0: One Way News.
1: Hello there, I'm Sean Bindley. 19 EU member states are pushing to accelerate plans for offshore deportation hubs in third countries after the European Parliament backed the bloc's new return regulation last week. Eight countries, including France and Germany, opposed the scheme, with the French President Emmanuel Macron saying the concept is incompatible with European values. The regulation still requires formal sign-off from the Council before it can take effect. William Denslow reports from Brussels.
2: It's a policy that's been tried before, the UK with its Rwanda return hubs idea that ultimately fell into both political and legal hot water. Italy has pushed to use Albania as a return hub location that also fell into legal trouble.
1: The federal government has confirmed an Australian woman with links to Islamic State will be allowed to return home. The woman has been stuck in Syria for almost a decade and was subjected to a temporary exclusion order. The federal government says it's now legally obliged to remove that condition. Home Affairs Minister Tony Burke telling the ABC she will be heavily monitored when she arrives in Australia.
3: She will have to report and we will have to know where she lives, where she works, where she studies. If she books a ticket to anywhere, for telecommunications, you cannot use any telecommunications device without 24 hours notice being given, and that applies to a phone, to an email account.
1: ASIO has used its annual threat assessment to warn of increased foreign interference. The spy agency says an Australian critical infrastructure provider was recently hacked by an overseas government. It also claims an Iran-aligned group, currently active in Europe, could potentially expand its operations into Australia. ASIO Director General Mike Burgess says this could have grave consequences.
4: But I do worry that one day an Australian will be killed at the hands of a foreign government here in Australia. And my concern is only heightened by the possibility that the Iran-backed group conducting attacks in Europe could expand its operations, including to Australia.
1: Poultry farmers in Western Australia's southwest are anxiously awaiting the test results from samples taken from a dead migratory bird found on Quindalup Beach. The southern giant petrel is suspected of having died from the H5N1 strain of bird flu. If confirmed, it will be the third confirmed case in WA. The beach is just 20 kilometres from Gavin McLeod's egg farm. He says he's already begun building shelters for his poultry, but is prepared for things to get worse.
5: My concern, and it will be the concern of a lot of commercial farmers, is that if they get to the stage where they have to force us to cull our birds, that's quite devastating economically, and it's also not the best thing for our birds. We care about our animals. We want to try and keep them alive. But at the end of the day, we've got to stop the spread, and if that's what we have to do, then that's what's going to have to be done.
1: Banks are being warned that the next generation AI may be able to bust their cyber security. Air News' Lee Harrison explains.
6: The banking regulator wants our big lenders to share access to their most sophisticated cybersecurity tools with smaller banks as next-generation AI starts to roll out. The Financial Review says the Australian Prudential Regulation Authority fears we're entering a dangerous period for cybersecurity, especially with the advent of AI models such as Anthropic's Mythos. Anthropic says it won't publicly release Mythos, given that it can detect unknown security flaws, putting the whole financial system at risk. Instead, the company is preparing to expand a project, giving Australian banks enough time to patch weaknesses before similar models get into the hands of criminals.
1: The Australian dollar is buying 68.9 US cents. This is Air News. The Socceroos are teasing at yet more changes to their starting side for Friday's World Cup clash with Paraguay. One man who won't be there is veteran Matt Leckie. He's been ruled out with a hamstring injury. Assistant coach Paul Ocon suggesting Leckie won't be the only change from the side that lost to the US.
7: I would be surprised if there weren't any changes. How many? That's still up in the air. Is the starting lineup already decided? No, not yet. You could expect maybe some changes.
1: Earlier today, Switzerland defeated Canada 2-1 in Vancouver, while Qatar fell to Bosnia and Herzegovina 3-1 in Seattle. In AFL, Sydney have recalled Peter Adams to partner Brodie Grundy in the ruck for tonight's clash with Brisbane. Errol Goulden and Tom McCartan both return. Ryan Lester is in the side for the Lions. And in rugby league, New South Wales Origin great Andrew Johns has ruled himself out of contention to succeed Laurie Daly as Blues coach. The series is expected to be Daly's last, and Johns' name has repeatedly been thrown around as a potential replacement. But the rugby league immortal told the Hello Sport podcast it would be selfish of him to take on the role, given his lack of coaching experience.
8: There's no way in the world I would be prepared to be calm and clear to make a decision like that. Mm. If we're going next year and Loz doesn't go on, it's just crazy if you're going to punt on a bloke who's never done it. He doesn't know what he's going to do.
1: Australian Independent Radio News.
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9: After losing something or even someone that you deeply care about, it can be very easy and natural to feel alone and a little overwhelmed. In the Bible, though, we get a great encouragement. In Psalm chapter 34 and verse 18, it's a reminder that God draws especially close to those with broken hearts. It says, "The Lord is close to the brokenhearted. He rescues those whose spirits are crushed." What that tells me is that he doesn't ignore our pain. He meets us right there in the middle of it, and he brings comfort, hope, and strength to keep going.
10: I'm Angelique.
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10: 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We used to do Zoom dinner dates.
11: 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Definitely worth it.
10: 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I just remember thinking, like, I can't believe this is happening.
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9: Alrighty, welcome to the show. First hour is behind us. We've got a couple of big ones still to come. My name's Cam. Danny Gokey has spoken publicly for the first time about something that he's battled with privately in his own life for a long time. In fact, he said he never planned on speaking about it because there was quite a bit of his own shame that he brought alongside to this. But he's only speaking about it now to be able to bring a little bit of hope to those that might be in a similar situation. We'll tell you what he's had to say at the news desk very soon. Also, we've got another look at your artist of the week, Switchfoot. They're dropping the new album tomorrow. We've been counting down to it by revisiting some of their older work. Lead singer John Foreman talks about a song called Live It Well and how finally they were able to put pen to paper around this idea that they'd had for a long time through a little saying, life is short, I want to live it well. We've got another saying to unpack as well with our daily thought in just a moment, looking about the fact that what you send out into the world through who you are doesn't always come back to you. But is that the reason why you do it in the first place? Well, this is what we're going to tackle next at the Daily.
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0: 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Let's dive into our daily thought.
1: Something to think about.
2: Wow, I never thought of it like that.
0: All right, something to consider today. What we give doesn't always return, but what we give is always what we are. All right, let's dive into this. What we give to others doesn't always come back the way that you would hope. You might give kindness and receive criticism. You might be loyal and still be let down. You might invest your time, love, or encouragement into someone and never hear a simple thank you. And let's be honest, that can be real disappointing, especially when you expect life to be fair. But this quote reminds us of something a little deeper. While we can't control how people respond, you can control the kind of person that you're becoming. What you give says more about your character than it does about theirs. If you choose patience, it shows that you're patient. If you choose generosity, it shows you're generous. You see where that's going? If you forgive, it reveals a forgiving heart. Those choices shape who you are, regardless of whether anyone notices or returns the favor. It's easy to become guarded after being hurt and think, well, why should I just keep giving? But if we only give when we're guaranteed something back, then giving becomes more like a transaction than an expression of character. Now, of course, this doesn't mean allowing people to take advantage of you or staying in unhealthy relationships. Healthy boundaries are really important. They matter. But don't let someone else's actions decide the kind of person that you're going to be. Look, at the end of the day, what you give may or may not come back. But every act of kindness, grace, honesty, or love is still becoming part of who you are. And that is something that no one can take away. So remember, what we give doesn't always return. But what we give is always what we are. Something to think about, isn't it? That's your daily thought.
3: One way.
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0: Still to come on the daily, news from Danny Gokey, who's spoken publicly for the very first time about something that he's been dealing with privately in his life for a really long time. And he's wanting to bring a little bit of hope and a little bit of awareness if you find yourself in this situation as well. But before we do that, Tina, welcome to the daily. Thanks so much for your incredible donation. 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
1: It's really good to be able to just get in your car and just listen and not have to worry about what's going to come out the other side. 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
0: And sometimes you catch yourself laughing in the middle of a really difficult day and it catches you by surprise, but then it can be just putting a smile on your face can be the encouragement that you need to just walk through the next 24 hours. Because I believe every single one of us is fighting something that not many people necessarily know about, and we're doing it privately, kind of like what Danny Gokey's about to share. We'll get to that at the news desk in just a sec. 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Not only is it here in the first place, but that it can continue to broadcast. 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Thank you so much.

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0: Still to come on The Daily, some big news from Danny Gokey, who's finally gone public talking about something he struggled with privately for years. We'll cover that off at the news desk after we have another look at your Artist of the Week, Switchfoot. All right, we're almost there. The countdown to their brand new album, Forever Now, it officially drops tomorrow. So in less than 24 hours, it'll be out in the world. We've been getting ready for its release by taking a listen back to some of their older tunes. Here, lead singer John Foreman explains a song called Live It Well.
1: My name is John Foreman, and this is a story behind Live It Well. For years, we've had the phrase, life is short, live it well. These bodies that we have, they're always breaking down, you know. The time that we have here on the planet is not a guarantee. The first verse is basically a prayer. It says, take the burden off my arms, take the anchors off my lungs,

0: that's a prayer that for me rings true all the time. I feel broken, I feel defeated, I feel discouraged, I feel frustrated, I feel like I'm not sure what to do in the face of life. And the chorus is this resolution of saying, okay, well, life is short, I want to live it well. One life, one story to tell.
1: You're the one I'm living for.
0: Allowing the healer of souls to meet me where I'm at. Opening the windows and the doors of the soul to look at a larger perspective than just myself.
1: I got one shot and one life to live. One life to live.
2: The song first appeared a decade ago from Switchfoot's album Where the Light Shines Through that came out in 2016. As we ready ourselves for the new album tomorrow, here's your artist of the week, Switchfoot, and live it well at The Daily.
1: Yeah!

0: Hey, tune into The Daily. Cam here as we get you into the news desk. This is quite a story that's developed over the last 24 hours.
1: I like to get the daily news.
0: Danny Gokey has opened up about one of the most difficult chapters of his life. It's a private struggle with obsessive compulsive disorder, OCD, and that he says he carried it in silence for years. He says what we keep secret can have the power to wound us the deepest, revealing that he spent years hiding his battle with OCD before finally confronting it in his 30s.
2: It's only for a moment, so keep holding on.
0: Danny says, I had to face my darkest fears and open up to getting help and sound counsel. Over time, God has shown me that he truly does work everything together for our good. God's called me to give hope to others, and this is why my music is so full of messages of hope. Now, the revelation came through a video backed by this song, Only for a Moment, that we've just been listening to in the background there. He says, everyone's story looks different, but no one should suffer in silence. Never be afraid to ask for help, and don't lose hope. God's always working for your good, and his truth will set you free. This pain is only for a moment.
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3: Hello there, I'm Sean Bindley. A so-called ISIS bride that had been barred from Australia has now been given a permit to come home. Michael Packey reports.
4: The woman had been stuck in a Syrian camp for almost a decade, but was unable to return to Australia as she posed a security risk and was subject to a temporary exclusion order. The federal government says it's now lifted the order on legal advice and has issued her with a permit to come back, along with her daughter. Home Affairs Minister Tony Burke has told the ABC she'll be heavily monitored.
5: Where she lives, where she works, where she studies.
4: The opposition's James Patterson says the woman, along with dozens of others with ISIS links, should not have been allowed back into Australia.
6: The Albanese government is not doing everything they can to protect our country by keeping these people out of it.
4: Once the woman leaves Syria, there'll be no other Australians in the Al Roj camp. Michael Packey, Canberra.
3: South Australia has detected its first case of H5 bird flu. The infected petrel was found on Knights Beach at Port Elliot. The migratory bird is the third confirmed case now in Australia, with two others in Western Australia. Dr. Carol Booth from the Invasive Species Council says if bird flu spreads, it won't just affect birds.
7: This is unprecedented, and it could be the biggest and most complex wildlife emergency that Australia has ever faced. One of the species at great risk from bird flu is the Australian sea lion, most of which live in Australia.
3: An egg farmer in Western Australia's southwest says he's preparing for the spread of the strain of bird flu after a suspected carrier was found in the Quindalup area. Samples from a southern giant petrel found on the beach have been sent for further testing, with confirmation expected within the next day or two. Gavin McLeod's egg farm is just 20 kilometres away. He says he started building shelters for his birds.
8: Being a pasteurised farm, which is the most exposed, where the birds are out every day, all day, we've only got trailers. We'll have to build enclosures that extend out past our trailers, which we're in the process of doing, to make sure that the native birds can't get to them or to their feed, and keep doing what we're doing as far as trying to build up their immune resistance.
3: New South Wales police could be given permanent knife-wanding powers following a successful trial. The state government will today introduce a bill to make the powers permanent and broaden where and for how long they can be used. Police Minister Yasmin Catley says knife crime has changed too many lives, including those of Brett and Belinda Beasley, who campaigned for the creation of Jack's Law.
9: We know the results of what happened to their son Jack, and we don't want other families to have to go through those tragedies.
3: Been a horror night on Queensland roads, with one death and three people fighting for life after separate crashes. Lachlan Gray reports.
10: Police are investigating a fiery crash that killed a driver in the Darling Downs. A car and a tip truck crashed in Linford last night, with emergency responders arriving to find both vehicles alight. A 72-year-old man died at the scene. The truck driver, a 48-year-old man, was taken to hospital in a potentially life-threatening condition. Elsewhere, a woman is fighting for life after a two-vehicle crash in Mount Kynoch. Paramedics attended the New England Highway around midnight to reports of entrapment. The woman was taken to Toowoomba Hospital with significant leg injuries. And in Logan, a pedestrian was struck by a vehicle on the Mount Lindsay Highway around 7 o'clock. She sustained multiple life-threatening injuries and was transported to the Princess Alexandra Hospital. Lachlan Gray, Brisbane.
3: This is Air News. AFL News, the Lions are bracing for tonight's Thursday night Gabba blockbuster against the Swans. Brisbane enter round 16 on a two-game streak against the second-place Sydney. Meanwhile, Brody Majacek says he feared he wouldn't be able to walk again after fracturing his neck in a tackle on the King's birthday. The Melbourne forward revealing he heard a massive crack during the tackle. And former Carlton coach Michael Voss admits seeing the Blues excel since his departure has been difficult to watch at times. The Blues have won five games in a row since Voss resigned, with a 1-8 record this season. Voss says he isn't jealous of interim coach Josh Fraser's success.
11: Some of it's difficult to watch because you're not there, because, I mean, the reality is that you've invested 5 years of, you know, your time, your effort, sweat, blood, tears, all those sorts of things into that particular group. But on another level, it's hugely rewarding.
3: And West Coast Fever captain Jess Anstis says they'll aim to capitalise on turnovers in Saturday's Super Netball preliminary final against the Vixen in Melbourne. The winner of Saturday's game goes into the grand final against the Adelaide Thunderbirds.
12: Once you get the intercepts, being able to convert them, that's something that we've actually been lacking a fair bit in the weeks leading in. So that's been a huge focus for us, is being able to reward the intercepts and reward it down the other end and really put that scoreboard pressure on the other team.
3: And in cricket, England captain Ben Stokes has apologised for an alleged nightclub scuffle that saw him and Gus Atkinson miss England's second test against New Zealand.
13: I'm back in my role as captain. Gus is back in his role as one of the...
3: Australian Independent Radio News.
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15: All right, we've rounded third base and headed for home, the final hour of the daily. Hey, it's Cam. Welcome to the show. If you just tuned in, it's been a couple of weeks. We're overdue for a new song from Forrest Frank. Lucky he has delivered with a brand new song called "The Truth Will Set You Free." We'll give you a listen to this and a sneak peek listen at another brand new song that he started teasing online, a collaboration with someone who's only 14 at the moment. Crazy. We'll tell you a little bit more about this at the news desk. We're going to hit rewind back to 2013. We'll pull a song out of the vault that topped the Christian chart this week, 13 years ago. But next, want to talk about our words. They have an incredible ability to shape the world of those around us, our family relationships, our friends, our work colleagues, and they're that powerful that we can shape them for the better or for the worse, and they can hang around in people's subconscious and alter the way that they live their lives for a long time. Brett and Kate Ryan from Focus on the Family can help us to understand the power of our words next at The Daily.
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0: You tune into The Daily. It's great to have you here. Welcome to the show. My name's Cam. Joining me in the studio, great friends, Brett and Kate Ryan from Focus on the Family Australia. Welcome back to The Daily.
1: Thank you. Lovely to be here.
2: It's a pleasure.
0: Now, we've spent many, many hours over the years that we've known each other talking. We've exchanged many words, and our words are really powerful when it comes to our conversations, our interactions with our family members and others.
2: Yeah, very much so. And the Bible talks about our words. You know, it's the power of life and death. And you might think, well, is it really death? Well, you can have someone that uses words in a really negative way, and that can impact a person for not just a short period of time, but for years. A broken bone, we talk about sticks and stones may break my bones and words will never hurt me. It's not the right saying, because bones do heal, but some words can enter the heart and the spirit of someone. So we have to be very careful about how we use our words to our spouse, to our children, to our work colleagues, to all those around us. And if we can use it in a really positive and encouraging and building up framework, and there's a time for correction, we get it, but we want to use it in a really positive way. And you set the tone in your household.
0: Yeah, and it's really being mindful.
2: Words can enter the heart and the spirit of someone. So we have to be very careful about how

0: it's the wrong way, I could do some damage.
1: Oh, absolutely. I mean, we'd speak to people in what we do, and it's 50 or 60 years later, and the words that were said to them when they were a little girl or a little boy, and they are still replaying those words in their mind. And you go, the damage that something simple can do is extraordinary. Yeah.
2: But in the reverse of that, you can have positive words that can last a lifetime.
1: Absolutely, where it's actually been the trajectory.
0: And this is really speaking my language personally, like to look at the five love languages, the very famous book by Dr. Gary Chapman.
1: Yes.
0: And words of affirmation, that's my love language.
1: Yeah. Mm.
0: So telling me that I've done a good job in something and all of a sudden I'm walking around with my chest a little taller and like I've just got, oh, this is, how good is this?
1: Yeah, absolutely. And you see that with even, you know, colleagues. You say, oh, I saw that piece of work you did. It was phenomenal.
0: Mm.
1: And just they go back and they go, let me just say that if your workplace had a whole bunch of people going around saying that, the morale in the workplace and the morale in your home, let's say we're out in the world and our kids and our spouses or whatever are bombarded by the world, whether it's in the workplace, whether it's school, whether it's just friends in general or just people that you've run into.
0: Yeah.
1: And it's been a rough day and you know you're going to walk into your home and it's a haven, and you know that what's going to be said there is positive.
2: Yeah.
1: And you go, what a difference that makes to teach everybody how to say respectful, encouraging words to each other.
0: Yeah. It really does make a massive difference, doesn't it, Brett?
2: Oh, very much so. And it starts with our own heart to do a little bit of an audit, because everything flows out of our heart. Mm. So guard your heart, it says in Proverbs, guard your heart, for you're the wellspring of life. And so what's in your heart? You've got to do a bit of an audit.
0: Yeah.
2: And I'd like to finish off with an acronym, if you like. Some of you your listeners may have heard this before, but to think before you speak. Mm. And using T-H-I-N-K, is it true? Is this going to be helpful? Is this going to be inspiring? Is it absolutely necessary? And are my words going to be kind? And if we all think before we speak,
0: that's good.
2: Our households will be a much better place.
0: Absolutely. Think. True, helpful, inspiring, necessary, and kind. Brett and Kate Ryan from Focus on the Family Australia, as always, thank you for helping us talk through this one today. It's very helpful, and we'll look forward to checking in next week.
2: Okay, bye-bye.
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0: Still to come on The Daily, who have been overdue for a new song from Forrest Frank. Until now, he's just dropped another new song and he's teased another one on top of that. So we'll cover all this off for you at the news desk. But first, Roanna, thank you so much and welcome to The Daily. You've just donated to help keep the station on the air. Tell me a little bit about what the station means to you.
1: I just love the positivity, to be honest. There's so much negativity and so much doom and gloom in this world at the moment. It's just nice to have something positive and something to look forward to and encouraging, to be honest. And the advice you guys give, you know, the teachings and that is very, very important in this world.
0: Yeah. And what would you say to somebody that hasn't given yet?
1: If we don't give, then it's going to stop. And we can't afford to make it stop, to be honest. With everything going on in the world, it has to keep going. We need to get God's message forward.
0: That's so good. Hey, if you've only just come across the station recently, this might seem like a really weird conversation that you're listening into at the moment. The station is listener funded. What that means is that your donations actually keep it on the air as a community not-for-profit station. 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

0: Are you tuned into The Daily? Coming up next, it's been a couple of weeks since Forrest Frank put out new music, so he's overdue. And he has just delivered with a brand new song, and he's teased another one. We'll give you a listen to them both at the news desk after we do this.
1: Are you telling me you built a time machine?
0: All right, we're hitting rewind. We're journeying back 13 years, and the song that topped the Christian chart here in Australia this week in 2013 came from United, and a song called Relentless. Now, this one was lifted off their third studio album called Zion. Now, that was the project that gave us, you know, just that other song, Oceans, Where Feet May Fail. It was a landmark project for United. In fact, it debuted upon release at number one on the ARIA chart. So, not just the Christian music chart, but on the overall album chart here in Australia. It was significant. It debuted at number five on the Billboard 200 chart in the US. It ended up going on to hit number one there as well. And according to many, this is one of the most successful, commercially anyway, albums that United put out. Track number one, as well as Oceans, which was just an international hit, track number one, Relentless, topped the Aussie Christian chart this week 13 years ago. It was led by Matt Crocker. Let's get into it. That's The Daily.

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0: Forrest Frank has released a new song, and it's only been a couple of weeks since his last one, so he was definitely overdue. Jokes. But this one is called The Truth Will Set You Free. I can't tell you no lie, the truth will set you
2: free. Yeah.
0: Now, he's also been teasing another new song called Somebody Pray. This is a collaboration with Tate Butts. They've been performing it on Frank's current US tour. Forrest says, should we drop this one? Here it is. What do you think?
2: I spent

Incredibly, Tate's only about to turn 15. Still a teenager. He shot to fame after performing Hard Fought Hallelujah on stage with Brandon Lake. It turned into a viral moment.

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0: Hey, that wraps up the daily. We got a big Friday to close out the week for you. Tomorrow, we will celebrate release day for your artist of the week, Switchfoot. The new album, Forever Now, will be here. Are you we're going to play this brand new song from it called Absolution. And we're going to hear from lead singer John Foreman as he explains the idea and the thinking behind what this song is talking about. I love the way that John thinks and the way that he communicates his ideas, not only through spoken word, but through song. So we'll get to that tomorrow. Plus, another superhero movie is on the agenda tomorrow, Supergirl.
1: Here's the thing. My cousin and I have very different ideas about what it means to be a hero. He sees the good in everyone. I see the truth.
0: Brand new superhero movie that's just landed at the cinema this week, Supergirl. Our reviewer, Shanae Bassett, is going to give us his thoughts as we head into the weekend tomorrow on The Daily.
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1: This is Air News Canberra edition. I'm Sean Bindley. There's been a happy ending to a police situation involving a man from Goulburn with an incident on the outskirts of the ACT. The incident happened more than a week ago in Gunning. While there are few particulars about the situation, Inspector Dave Cowell says the incident ended peacefully.
2: It involved a 40-year-old fellow from Goulburn. He was observed harassing members of the public in Gunning. Now, he appeared affected by perhaps drugs and or alcohol. His behaviour caused concern to members of the public, and as a result of that, they've called the police. Police have gone out there and spoke with him, issued him with a move on direction and asked him to leave that area and not to return to the area. Now, the fellow was searched. Nothing was located. He was moved on. He complied with that move on direction and left the location.
1: A woman allegedly stole her partner's car, drove it to his home in Canberra and spray-painted his face before assaulting him. ACT police say the 49-year-old from Canberra was arrested and charged with vehicle theft and assaulting her partner. The woman was charged with two counts of aggravated common assault and one count each of aggravated property damage, taking a motor vehicle without consent and driving a motor vehicle without consent. The National Portrait Gallery is being urged to investigate a painting that was a finalist in the 2022 Darling Portrait Prize and won the Art Handlers Award of that year because of its similarity to a work by the American artist Jean-Michel Basquiat. The issue has been raised now because the painting under question is by a New South Wales artist, Jane Allen, who this week has been accused of winning a Queensland Art Award in 2025 with a blatant copy of another artist's work. The ABC reports that it had only just come to light that Ms. Allen won the Doyle's Landscape Art Award last year in 2025 with an imitation of a 2011 Nicholas Harding painting. The Gold Coast-based art prize has acknowledged that Allen's winning work from last year was an imitation of Harding's painting, while at least one art expert, according to the ABC, described it as a blatant copy. A mental health program at the University of Canberra has secured additional funding to help support the city's struggling youth. Air News' Sarah Patterson reports.
3: The ACT government has announced it will support the university's Pathways program for another 4 years. As Region Canberra reports, the program offers psychology students an opportunity to provide support to ACT youth in a learning capacity before they enter the workforce. With the government pledging $1.4 million to support the program, it will now help to train up to 40 new psychology students in the coming years. Sarah Patterson, Air News.
1: Canberra shoppers have slammed a major supermarket's new knee-knocking security trial. More from Air News' Peter Jones.
4: Woolworths stores across Canberra have been trialling a new type of security gate to prevent theft, leaving some customers concerned for their safety. Unlike the electronic gates that both Woolworths and Coles have been rolling out over the last couple of years, the new gates are made of 8 to 10 pushable pylons that sit around knee height on an average adult and can only be pushed one way before springing back into their original position. But Region Canberra says some residents have expressed concerns about the potential harm they can cause to children, as well as to people in wheelchairs and on scooters. Peter Jones, Air News.
1: In sport, the Raiders will be boosted by Simi Sasungi's comeback in the centres for Sunday's clash with St George Illawarra. He's coming back earlier than expected from his shoulder injury. It's one of three changes to the Canberra side that copped a 42-20 shellacking by the Melbourne Storm last weekend, with Dane Laurie dropping entirely out of the 2022. Sasungi's return pushes Sebastian Chris to the bench, and Hooker Owen Paddy will start with Tom Starling on the interchange. This is Air News Canberra.
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1: We all know the commandment to honour your father and mother. 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Hi, I'm Brett Ryan for Focus on the Family Australia. 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

Hi, this is Mark from Momentum Canberra Church in Mark chapter 6, verse 54 to 56. And when they'd come out of the boat, immediately the people recognized him and ran through that whole surrounding region and began to carry out on beds those who were sick to wherever they heard he was. And wherever he entered into villages, cities, or in the country, they laid the sick in the marketplaces and begged him that they might just touch the hem of his garment. And as many as touched him were made whole. Now, I've called this devotional a contagious faith. You know, my favourite chapter in the New Testament is Mark chapter 5. And here is three substantial, inspiring and heartfelt miracles of people experiencing the supernatural grace of God that dramatically transformed their lives. And one of those real-life experiences was this precious woman who was severely suffering physically and personally. And she would have been cut off socially and culturally by this issue of continual bleeding, but was healed through the releasing of personal faith that pressed in against all odds. And her faith would have inspired so many others to do the same. Her reputation and testimony apparently travelled to cities and villages by the Bush Telegraph. This act of faith was multiplied beyond all that she could ever have imagined. Her desperate need of a miracle and her unrelenting faith to push through all that was against her was rewarded with healing. This legendary woman, known as Veronica, as historians would suggest, generated such an activity of faith in others that they too would touch something or someone of which they believe would bring a miracle to them. Human nature would suggest that faith needs a point of contact, a bridge to take us over, or a hinge to open a door into another dimension or space. And the scripture is very clear that this woman had resolved in her own mind and said in her heart, "If I can just but touch the hem of his garment, I shall be healed." And people quickly caught on to the thought that the same would grant them a release of supernatural grace to meet their need. However this is perceived as either superstitious or an act of faith, God knows the heart and acts on faith. And our reading suggests in Mark chapter 6, they laid the sick in the marketplaces and begged him that they might just touch the hem of his garment, and as many as touched him were made well. You know, their faith was honoured just as maybe Veronica's was in Mark chapter 5 in verse 34. When Jesus said to her, "Daughter, your faith has made you well. Go in peace and be healed of your affliction." Faith is contagious. It is not just a thought or taught, but it is caught. God bless you.

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I managed to avoid COVID like the plague, but it finally got me. A flight somewhere was all it took, but wham, down for the count for a week. Truth is, I'd kind of felt smug about avoiding it. I'm better, healthier, smarter than you. Until it got me. Then I was trying to figure out why. Maybe I let down my guard. Maybe my booster had run out. Maybe someone wasn't masked up properly on that flight. Or maybe I'm not as in charge of my life as I like to think. Maybe the idea that I can control everything is just that, an idea. COVID has humbled me just a little bit. The Bible says that God opposes the proud but gives grace to the humble. What are the things outside your control that might humble you a little bit? Because I think that's the place where God can meet us. This is Stephen McAlpine with God in 60 Seconds. To open more space for reflection and conversation about God, go to thirdspace.org.

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0: On Thursday afternoons with myself, David Webb, that was Evan Craft and Desperado. Here's Forrest Frank with Thankful, followed by Natalie Lane and The Long Way.
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2: I've got so much to be thankful for.

Saturday's concert, the final countdown, held in the Vision Church Cafe down below us here at Canberra's community radio station, which is Christian One Way, was a great concert. And it kicked off with Wayne Kelly. And this Sunday, music retrospective at 7:30, repeated at midnight, 7:30 in the morning that is, I'll be playing some of the artists that performed at that concert, one of which was Wayne Kelly. I've selected a tune, not one he played there, but one that is quite a nice little tune. 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

0: No Fear from John Reddick, and before that, Jump 5 and Wonderful.
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2: I've got a little dog named Frankie. I've trained him to obey the basic commands, although I can't say he's graduated with honour and distinction yet. One of the things he has trouble with is fetch. He's quite good at running after a ball or a stick and grabbing it in his mouth. But even if he does manage to come back, he's not so good at letting it go so you can throw it again and keep playing with him. It kind of defeats the purpose, doesn't it? In a way, God plays fetch with us. He gives us blessings and then he asks us to let them go, just so he can bless us further. But because too often we don't want to let go, the blessings stop. When you keep God's blessing for yourself and don't share it, it stops being a blessing. It can even become a curse. Remember, it's good to fetch, but it's even better to let go.
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little more from Lloyd Nix on Canberra's only Christian community radio station, One Way. As I might have said last week, about 3 weeks ago, I was in England. And we did have 1 week of warm weather, but the weather was entirely different to what it is in England now, with temperatures in the 30s, and houses there aren't necessarily built for that, don't have air conditioning. Mind you, I would have preferred that to some of the weather we had in the last week. It was rather cold and a fair bit of rain. I could have been singing in the rain. I'm singing in the rain. I'm singing in... No, that's enough of that, I think. Want to keep our listeners? Here's Manic Drive with an entirely different song to that old classic, Singing in the Rain.

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ends up Mercy Me. This next artist is going to be visiting the station next Monday, and I believe going to be performing on air. It's Ethan Beer, and here he is with People Watching.

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their day in kicking and screaming. And now here's the latest single from For King and Country. It's going to be part of their upcoming studio album, The Most Beautiful Colours. And the song is Miracle for King and Country.

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1: This year has been a challenging one for many throughout the world. Today, I want to take a moment to pray with you. Dear Heavenly Father, some days it feels like we're surrounded by pain. We see it in the burdens that we encounter and feel it in the unseen struggles we all face. Lord, there's so much in this world that feels heavy, but you are not distant from it. You are present, steady, and faithful in every moment. When we feel overwhelmed, remind us that your love does not waver. When we grow tired, please renew our strength. Give us hearts that continue to show compassion even in the midst of brokenness. God, let your love be what people remember long after we are gone. We trust you to work in every life we encounter. In the strong name of Christ. Amen.
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4: Hundreds of people in Zagreb, Croatia, heard the gospel at a citywide festival with Andrew Palau. For the first time, local churches partnered in a unique display of unity and purpose to bring the good news to their city. Throughout the week-long campaign, more than 1,200 people were reached in person through a variety of outreach efforts. In total, through the Zagreb campaign, 130 people responded to the gospel. Dave Plowman, director of Palau UK Europe, says it is difficult to fully express the significance of that number. Behind every decision is a life, a family and a future that has been touched by the transforming love of Christ, he says. Organisers also launched digital evangelism ads sharing the good news to people through their phones. At the time of this Christian Newswire report, more than 7,000 people have visited a gospel presentation online, with 86 indicating a decision to follow Jesus Christ. Here's Casting Crowns and Voice of Truth.

0: Lord, it feels good. It feels good to be loved by God. That was Toby Mac. Here's Lord North and Wake Me Up.
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1: Have you heard the term the Great Resignation? It was coined by commentators who noticed that as the COVID-19 pandemic began to wane, many people seemed to be resigning from their jobs and looking for new opportunities. It's not surprising that those who have spent months stuck at home and fearful for the future would also start to ask questions about what future they want. Times of fear and uncertainty cause us to rethink our lives. If the pandemic caused people to consider their careers and their financial future, then it stands to reason that many will be considering their spiritual lives as well. If you're contemplating resigning or thinking about your future career, add considering your spiritual future and personal faith at the same time. It would be a very wise choice.
0: Carl Faze for DailyNudge.org.
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I've enjoyed your company for the last couple of hours, and stay tuned, we'll have the news on in a moment. And I'll be back on Sunday with Tapestry, and at 7:30, repeat at midnight, I'll be bringing you a special music retrospective featuring artists who performed at the Final Countdown concert. No, I can't do it. I shouldn't try. Trying to sing the Final Countdown tune, which I think is absolutely fantastic. But I digress. Join me again here this next week in the same time between 1 and 3 to get us moving towards the news. His Need to Breathe and The Long Surrender.

0: as crazy ideas go, Jesus' idea of feeding a crowd of 5,000 with two small fish and five loaves of bread, it's right up there, wouldn't you agree? I mean, what was he thinking? Hi, I'm Bernie Diamond, and welcome again to Fresh. Gladys Aylward had little formal education, almost no money, and so was rejected by countless missionary societies. But with barely enough for a one-way train ticket, she set out alone to China, trusting God to use what she had. Over the years, God multiplied her small offering into extraordinary influence. She established an inn to share the gospel, became a trusted advisor to a Chinese mandarin, and reformed cruel prison practices, and during the Japanese invasion, led over 100 orphan children on a perilous 100-mile journey to safety. What had begun with a handful of resources in God's hands became a lifeline for countless lives. Confronted by Jesus' crazy idea of feeding the 5,000, John chapter 6, verses 7 to 9, Philip answered, "We would all have to work a month to buy enough bread for each person here to have only a little piece." Another follower there was Andrew, the brother of Simon Peter. Andrew said, "Here's a boy with five loaves of barley bread and two little fish, but that's not enough for so many people." Yet Jesus blessed those meager morsels, feeding the whole crowd with 12 baskets of leftovers to spare. From that miracle onward, in the lives of countless of his followers, ordinary people like Gladys, God has made it clear. It's not your job to feed the 5,000. Your job is to bring the five loaves and two fish. When you give God what's in your hands, he can turn a ticket and a trembling heart into a miracle that echoes for generations. Because that's his word, fresh for you today.
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1: Here's an Amplified promise from the book of John 14, verse 27, to inspire and encourage you. Peace I leave with you, my own peace now I give and bequeath to you. 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
1: Genuine friendship is a beautiful, supportive thing. We all need it. But it can be hard to be a helpful friend. I find it really interesting in the story of Job that Job's friends were helpful at first. When Job was afflicted with severe sores from head to toe, his three friends arrived, and at first they wept with him. They sat on the ground with him for 7 days and seven nights, and they didn't say a word because they saw how great his suffering was. It must have been so helpful. They were present and quiet in the midst of deep pain. But then after a week, the friends began to give advice, some of it untrue and unhelpful. The story, of course, is about God's sovereignty and the question of suffering. But it also reminds me that as a friend, I don't know hardly anything. And there's a time to be present with our friends on the ground together, remembering the Lord Jesus, who said he would be with us in everything. This is Everyday Stories with Naomi Reid.
2: Hey, God, it's me.

0: give up control. I just wanna be whole. I wanna see you in everything that I aim for. Is this where you call? Or is this where I fall? The one who sees me hems me in behind and before.
1: One Way News.
2: I'm Mark Dransfield. The Australian jobs market continues to remain resilient, with 40,000 jobs created over the past month. Latest data shows the unemployment rate has dropped slightly to 4.4% in May. Most of the new jobs are part-time, with only a handful of full-time positions. Federal Employment Minister Amanda Rishworth says the result is good news for the economy.
3: Total number of Australians now in jobs is 14.7 million. This month's job data shows that jobs are up, unemployment is down, and that more people are getting the opportunity to enjoy the dignity that comes along with work.
2: The Prime Minister is continuing to defend his housing policies as changes to the tax system become law. Sean Bindley reports.
4: The Greens will back the government's legislation to rein in the capital gains tax discount and negative gearing concessions. The opposition and some independents claim the policy is being rushed and will stifle investment. But speaking to an economic policy group, Anthony Albanese claims the reforms will help young homebuyers.
5: No one is arguing the housing system was working at the moment. Like that debate isn't taking place. To me, to say the system isn't working, but I'm not prepared to do anything about it because someone will be critical. Well, that to me isn't acceptable.
2: Two so-called teal independents have formed a new political party called Community Strong Australia. Sydney-based Federal MPs Zali Steggall and Allegra Spender have joined forces to start the organisation, but neither's been able to convince fellow independents to join their group. Ms Steggall argues the political landscape is changing and a party structure gives them a better chance to grow.
6: Whilst we have the free vote, we are still nonetheless determined to work constructively together to put solutions on the table that represent our communities but also provide that national solution and national direction.
2: Authorities are focused on keeping the outbreak of H5 bird flu in South Australia under control. Yesterday's case has seen 2 years of planning put into practice. Premier Peter Malanaskas says the 120 million chickens that make up the state's poultry industry are front of mind.
7: We have clear plans to make sure that if the H5 bird flu gets into a poultry farm, that the chickens within those farm and its vicinity is destroyed if need be, which is actually logistically tricky to do. It requires people who are well trained, who are able to use the equipment that we have now acquired as a government to be able to do that work, which clearly is not pleasant.
2: Legislation's being introduced into the New South Wales Parliament to give police permanent knife-wanding powers. An 18-month trial has seen more than 380 unlawful weapons seized and about 200 charges laid for weapons offences. The legislation is modelled on Jack's Law in Queensland, which was introduced after the fatal stabbing of 17-year-old Jack Beasley. Jack's dad, Brett, says the changes will help keep the community safe.
8: No other family wants to go through what we have been through and are still going through. So to have these laws now made permanent here in New South Wales, it's absolutely fantastic.
2: And briefly overseas, rescue workers are searching for survivors after two large earthquakes hit Venezuela. The 7.2 and 7.5 quakes hit around 6 in the evening local time. Buildings have collapsed in the capital Caracas, and there's expected to be a significant death toll. This is AIR News. Mexico has topped Group A at the FIFA World Cup. A 3-0 thrashing of Czechia make it three straight wins for the co-hosts. Czechia, Qatar and Haiti have been eliminated. Mitch Moses will line up for his 250th NRL game tonight when the Eels take on the Rabbitohs to kick off round 17. Sarah Patterson reports.
9: Parramatta's gun, halfback and star playmaker returns to the fold from State of Origin duty to notch up the milestone at Sydney's CommBank Stadium. And whilst the Eels' premiership drought is set to continue for another year, they can still take down a few tall poppies. The Rabbitohs currently sit seventh on the ladder and just one win outside the top four. A victory against the Eels tonight is crucial ahead of next week's tough assignment against ladder leaders Penrith. Sarah Patterson, S Sport.
2: AFL and Josh Fraser has again poured cold water on any chance of coaching Carlton next year. The Blues face West Coast on Saturday, with Jacob Wietering in line to return from a calf injury after training this morning. As for his coaching ambitions at Princes Park, Fraser says it's not something he's put too much thought into.
10: Probably haven't to maybe the level I need to, and really again because my focus has been solely on doing the best job I can as an interim coach for the club.
2: Australian Independent Radio News.
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9: for this Thursday. Today's been a sunny day, reaching the maximum of 15 degrees. Looking ahead, the 26th of June, Friday, minimum of 3 degrees and maximum of 14 degrees. It will be a partly cloudy day with a chance of fog in the early morning. On Saturday, a minimum of 1 and maximum of 14 degrees. Another partly cloudy day with a chance of morning fog and a slight chance of a shower. And Sunday, minimum of 3 degrees, maximum of 13 degrees. And a cloudy day again with a chance of morning fog and medium chance of showers, most likely in the morning and afternoon. In Canberra, currently it is 11 degrees, and that's one way weather.
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9: 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This is Moon Sun with you for One Way Home on Thursdays. And as today being Thursday, I am here with you again. And I have to say, I've been here quite consistently on Thursdays, and it's lovely being here, being able to keep you company. And throughout our June fundraiser that was happening last week, we received lovely comments around how we keep you company. We keep you company in the times where you feel alone, especially if, you know, for those people who are less mobile than the others. So that was very encouraging to hear, and we are absolutely delighted to be here with you and keeping you company. And as we chit chat through the couple of hours in the afternoon, what's on today's show? As usual, we'll be chatting about gardening in at 5 o'clock hour. And I've taken some inspiration from a women's conference that I attended at the weekend, so I'll share about that. Otherwise, we've got great Christian music. I'll give you some updates on where our tally is at from the June fundraiser. And of course, tomorrow is the Aussies against Paraguay, the World Cup. So chat a little bit about that and what that means. And of course, school holidays are just around the corner, so we'll talk a bit about what is going on in Canberra that you can possibly keep your children entertained with. So stick around here on One Way Home, and this is Grace Runkle with Mid With You.

0: Hi, I'm Alex Cook, and today I've got a question for you. Have you done a budget? A budget is a simple tool that you use to track your income and your spending. The idea is to first understand where your money is going, and then use the budget to make necessary adjustments to your spending and lifestyle in order to manage your money more wisely. A budget is your first act of financial stewardship. If I looked at your budget, I could tell very quickly what is important to you and what you value. The truth is, how we manage our money says a lot about our relationship with God. Over my years as a financial planner, I met many people who, despite having very high incomes, had very little to show in the way of assets. In fact, there is a well-known saying, the more you earn, the more you spend. This has proved true time and again. 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After all, if we say God is first in our life, then surely this will be reflected in our budgets too. So why not start now? You can jump online and download a free budget from my website to get you started, or use a spreadsheet on your computer to make a list of all your income and expenses. 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

0: That was the lovely Leanna Crawford with Water Into Wine here on Runway Home. And this is Moon Sun with you for this afternoon. And you've tuned into 91.9 FM, or if you're on the south side, you would have tuned into 94.3 FM. You might have been listening all throughout sort of end of last week to sort of early this week or today, or you a fairly frequent listener, you might have noticed that our transmission was a bit choppy last week, and then they had some technical difficulties. And as you may know, last week we had our Sharing Faith, Bringing Hope June 2026 fundraiser. And we were discussing with all the volunteers and staff here last week that there's technical, it floods. Technical issues just seem to spring up out of nowhere during our fundraiser. And we absolutely believe that it's a spiritual warfare that we're going on, that God wants to keep our station on air. You want to keep the station on air and continue, but Satan is trying to muck around with that. And yeah, it took a lot of effort last week from a lot of people at the station to get things in order. And I think we're sounding good. There's some still things that need to be worked out as well. But please pray for us that we can continue to be on air so that we can keep you company. So as part of that, I want to just give you a quick update on our appeal tally. Now, last week, when we officially sort of finished the appeal or the fundraiser on Saturday with a final countdown event downstairs at the Vision Church's cafe, we were, I think, hovering just above $40,000. From then till now, there's been a lot more coming in, and we're currently sitting at $55,045. So we are currently sitting at 36.7% funded against the $150,000 goal. So the remaining, the amount, the almost $95,000 is bigger than what we have, but we are so grateful for your support that has been coming in consistently all throughout last week. And later in the show, I'll read out some of the comments that's come through, and you might just can hear in my voice that my voice is very upbeat and excited today. It's because during the appeals, we get your feedback on why, Christian radio is so important and why we need Christian radio in Canberra. And it is a source of such encouragement for us. And I want to read this out a bit later to encourage you as well and to thank you for supporting. 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Coming up next is a song by Paul Coleman. Paul graced us with his presence last Saturday at the Final Countdown event, as well as other wonderful local Christian artists. Paul Coleman also had a concert at Hugh Baptist Church on Sunday, and it wasn't like it was for free. A lot of us from the station went to it and was just blessed with his life story and his songs. And here it is, Paul Coleman with If I Was Jesus.
1: If I was Jesus, I'd have some real
0: 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And it wasn't like

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5: 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Ultimately, he's found true peace in his relationship with Jesus.
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0: That was Kobe James with Good News here on Runway Home. This is Min Sun with you for this afternoon. I was just looking at the traffic and for a while it looked quiet, and the ACT Emergency Services response website does not have anything particularly there. However, there has been a couple of pranks in Canberra. One is on William Hovell Drive. There is an accident there that was reported about 22 minutes ago. And also there's another accident on Caswell Drive as well. On Caswell Drive, yep. So that is currently still happening. The Caswell Drive one was last reported 6 minutes ago. So the accident is still there. And so just please be careful if you're travelling near that area, or if you can avoid the area, please do so. Just looking to see what else is going on. As usual, the northbound on Majura Parkway towards Harrison and Throsby, it's pretty heavy just before the Federal Highway there. And as usual, the King's Avenue Bridge is quite chockers. And yeah, just a bit of traffic around Fishwick as well on the main road there. So if you're travelling around the area, please do take care. And if you've got anything that you'd like to report that I haven't mentioned, you can text me on 0432 621 614 safely. 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
1: Air News headlines. I'm Mark Transfield. Making news today, a so-called ISIS bride who'd been subject to an exclusion order will be allowed to return to Australia due to a legal issue. ASIO says she'll face strict surveillance measures. A teenager accused of planning a terror attack on former MP Peter Dutton and other politicians in Brisbane has been found not guilty. The Australian economy has added 40,000 jobs over the past month, but most of them are part-time. New data shows the unemployment rate dropped slightly to 4.4% in May. The strongest earthquakes to hit Venezuela in more than a century have caused buildings to collapse in the capital Caracas. They measured 7.1 and 7.5. Aldi has retained its crown as Australia's cheapest supermarket, with Choice revealing its basket of items cost at least $9 less. And the Canberra town crier has broken the Guinness World Record for the loudest shout. In air sport, Mexico beat Czechia 3-0 in their World Cup Group A contest, while South Africa had a 1-0 win over South Korea. AFL and Josh Fraser has again poured cold water on any chance of coaching Carlton next year. And the Broncos have signed veteran Knights centre Dane Gagai for next season. He made his debut with the Broncos in 2011. These stories and more today. This is Air News.
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You're listening to One Way Home, and that was Nathan Tasker with Never Far Too Gone. It's one of his latest, well, it is his latest release. And if you don't know Nathan, he's great. I've been following him for many, many years. He started off, he's an Aussie artist. He's now living in Nashville. And then, yeah, he actually came to Canberra a couple of years ago to front the act for The Afters. And was lovely, so down to earth and so lovely, and love listening to his voice as well. What is happening? So I wanted to share some of the listener feedback that we have been getting over the last week through our June fundraiser, the Sharing Faith, Bringing Hope June fundraiser. So that fundraiser is currently sitting at $55,545, and we are so grateful for 176 supporters and 21 new supporters. That is just amazing and so encouraging as well. And I want to read out some of the feedback and the comments that we have received. So the question that was put to them was, how has One Way FM been there for you? As well as, what would you say to someone thinking about giving to this appeal? So one of the latest one that we got was that they really enjoyed and have found Charles Stanley and Focus on the Family valuable in their Christian walk. And they said, build faith and encouragement. Well, I think they're trying to say that One Way FM builds faith and encouragement, and therefore you should think about giving. And also other feedback's been, I just like what you do. Thank you so much. I'm a big supporter of Christian radio and glad to help keep One Way FM on air. And also I find the music uplifting on days like when we just played from Nathan Tasker. Find the music uplifting on days when I'm down, and thanks for providing that support for people who don't get out much. That really, really do means a lot. You might be a listener that only listens when you hop in and out of the car, but I know you're out there who's listening at home. Just got us playing in the background as you go on your day-to-day activities. But some of you are housebound due to health issues and other challenges. And, listening to someone chit-chat like this, listening to the encouraging Christian messages through the programs that we play, and listening to the Christian songs, it really, really helps you and them to keep the spirits up, and it really does keep you company, doesn't it? I personally listen to radio quite a bit, obviously One Way FM, and listen to a few other ones just for training purposes as well. And for some reason, I always liked radio. I like TV too, but for some reason, radio just seems so much more personal. And I just like the idea of, I know this is kind of a one-way chat, but yeah, it's just, I just like it. I wonder if you feel the same. So yeah, thank you so much for, and there are so many other comments that has come in as well. I just want to find one more. One Way FM is such a blessing to us. Beautiful worship songs, encouraging conversations, builds us up. And God bless you all. Thank you so much, and God bless you too. Thank you, Janelle from Canberra, Jenny from Ngunnawal, Diane from Bonython, Graham from Bywong, Andrew from Fadden. Thank you so much for donating and helping us to stay on air. You're listening to One Way Home, and this is Stone to Flesh with What You Wanted.

That was Ellie Holcomb with Stronger here on One Way Home. And in with the theme of Stronger, Do Not Fear, I want to read out one verse to you. This verse stuck out to me in the last few days. And although you may have heard of it before and I have heard of it before, you just can't get enough of this verse. It's Joshua chapter 1 verse 9. It says, "Have I not commanded you? Be strong and courageous. Do not be afraid. Do not be discouraged, for the Lord your God will be with you wherever you go." You listen to One Way Home, and next is Rebecca Willis with Ready to Move.

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1: Hello there, I'm Terry Daniel. Contentious changes to Australia's tax system have passed Parliament after more last-minute changes were made. From July next year, the capital gains tax discount and negative gearing concessions will be reined in. The government has watered down some of the aspects of the new rules amid concern they could stifle investment. Prime Minister Anthony Albanese has told Parliament the reforms will help more young people buy a house.
2: Fixing a broken system to give first home buyers a fair crack. And during this debate, those opposite, though, say even though they acknowledge it's not working, don't do anything about it. Well, that is not the Labor way.
1: Analysts say the latest unemployment numbers are much better than expected, showing a level of resilience in the economy. The data shows 40,000 jobs were created in May, but most of them are part-time. The result has seen Australia's unemployment rate come down to 4.4% over the month. But Motley Fool Chief Investment Officer Scott Phillips says there are still a few things to watch out for.
3: If you're looking for a little bit of bleakness, and we should be balanced, the underemployment rate increased a little bit from 5.8% to 5.9%. So more people in jobs, but unfortunately more people who want more work can't get it. That remains the issue. We also had 22 million fewer hours worked during the month.
1: A number of federal independents say they will not join the Community Strong movement. Sydney-based MPs Zali Steggall and Allegra Spender have formed the party. At this stage, there's no leader, and both will continue to vote independently on various issues. Helen Haynes says she was elected as an independent for regional Victoria and intends to stay that way.
4: Planning on joining the new independent party?
5: No, I'm not.
4: Do you think that they'll do a good job?
5: I think that whatever my colleagues on the crossbench choose to do, they'll do it with honour and integrity, and I wish them well.
1: Brisbane's units are tipped to outperform houses in the 2027 financial year. New Domain data forecasts house price growth between 3 and 7%, while units are projected to grow by 5 to 9%. Chief Residential Economist Dr. Nicola Powell says Brisbane apartments are on track to become the most expensive in the country.
6: We will see Brisbane's unit price reach between $861,000 to $893,000 based on that range of forecast. And what that means is that price will be above what Sydney's unit price is.
1: Briefly in other news, in Sydney, Coogee Beach stayed closed for the day after a 1.5 metre bull shark was spotted by a drone. Bondi Beach nearby reopened after being closed during the morning when a white pointer shark was spotted. And the UK has recorded its hottest June day in nearly 60 years, as a severe heatwave shows little signs of relief right across Europe. The extreme temperatures also shattered local records in Scotland, while mainland Spain experienced its highest daily average temperature since 1950. 40 people have drowned in heatwave-related deaths in France since last Thursday. And customers are being told to stay vigilant for scams using the phone numbers of real banks to lure in victims. This is Air News. First up, AFL and Collingwood is facing the possibility of being without Darcy Moore for the rest of the season. The skipper took to the track this morning for the first time since suffering a hamstring injury last month. Pies coach Craig McRae admits no one knows the timeline for Moore's return.
7: There's more evidence to suggest he's moving in the right direction. Still a long way to go. Pleasing did a good running session today, so I got a good block under him. And as far as I'm aware, the timeline is the timeline. I don't know what it is, and I don't even think they know what it is.
1: AFL action tonight is in Brisbane, the Brisbane Lions taking on the Sydney Swans. Turning to the NRL, and Brisbane Broncos coach Michael Maguire admits it's do or die for his side ahead of Friday's clash with the Sydney Roosters. Brisbane are desperate to end their six-game losing streak tomorrow night, with finals slipping out of reach. Maguire says they need to deliver on home soil.
8: Every game's a must-win now as you're rolling through. I mean, obviously, you know, the situation we're in. This group does thrive off that, so let's look forward to seeing what comes of it tomorrow night.
1: And the Brisbane Broncos have signed Knights veteran Dane Gagai for next season. NRL action tonight sees the Parramatta Eels playing the South Sydney Rabbitohs. That's at Parramatta Stadium. Blues Origin great Andrew Johns believes it would be selfish of him to take on the coaching role next year. Andrew and his brother Matthew Johns have been floated as a potential coaching duo to succeed Laurie Daly. At the FIFA World Cup, Switzerland has finished top of Group B after a 2-1 win over Canada. Brazil has finished top of Group C after thrashing Scotland 3-0. Australian Independent Radio News.
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9: One Way Weather for this Thursday. We reached a maximum of 15 degrees today. It has been a mostly sunny day. And looking ahead, tomorrow, 26th of June, Friday, minimum of 3 degrees and maximum of 14 degrees. Partly cloudy day with a chance of morning fog. And Saturday, minimum of 1, maximum of 14, and another partly cloudy day with a chance of morning fog as well. And Sunday, minimum of 3 degrees, maximum of 13. Possible showers. It will be cloudy day with a chance of morning fog. Medium chance of showers, most likely in the afternoon. Currently, it is 9 degrees here in Canberra, but feels like 6. 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
9: You've tuned in to One Way FM, and this is One Way Home with Moonsun. And I'm usually here on Thursdays at this time. And thanks for tuning in. You might be in your car on the way home right now, or running some errands, or yeah, you might be listening to us at home. Well, thanks for tuning in. It's lovely to have you. If you've got anything you'd like to pass on to me to say, you can text me on 0432 621 614. The past week has been a quiet and busy week at One Way FM. As you may be aware, we were running the Sharing Faith, Bringing Hope June 2026 fundraiser. And it has been just marvellous being able to see you actually last Saturday at our event, the final countdown event to celebrate the end of the appeal itself. And we had wonderful local Christian artists come and perform. Also had Paul Coleman come and sing for us as well. And it was just lovely to see people. We had one person comment in the donations that, what was it? I have to find it. It says, I've lost it, but it says something about that the event. Oh, there you go. I like the final countdown. It felt friendly, lots of chatter and good music. I'm looking forward to the next one. So, yeah, if you've missed out, we would probably have another one sometime. And keep an eye, oh, not an eye out. Keep an ear out and maybe eye out on our website, on our notice board. Well, coming up this hour, I'll be chatting to you about gardening. Last weekend, actually it's Saturday, before the final countdown event, I attended the watch party of a women's conference called EQUIP. And the EQUIP, the message was around Jonas. So there was some mention of plants. I know, like, obviously the whole chapter's point isn't about a plant, but there was a plant mentioned, and I thought I'd just look into it, you know, why not? So we'll be chatting about that a little bit, and also what you can do in the garden right now, and also chat a little bit about a local charity. I've been doing Charity Spotlight in the later half of 5 o'clock hour. If you've got a charity that you'd like me to highlight as well during One Way Home on Thursdays, you can also text me that information on 0432 621 614, and I'll happily share it. You're listening to One Way Home, and after a few songs, we'll come back and chat about gardening. This is Henry with Joy Unspeakable.

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That was Group One Crew with Love Is a Beautiful Thing here on My Way Home, and that's one of the lovely uplifting music that we play here on My Way Home. If you've just tuned in, this is Moon Sun with you for Thursday Home, and I'm here with you until about 6:30. And it's time to talk about gardening now. Goodness me, I should have by now would have come up with some kind of a jingle or something intro to the gardening segment, because I talk about it quite a bit. And I have received some feedback that people listen in and enjoy the gardening segment, and please, but don't take me for any expert advice. Mainly sharing my own knowledge. There's things that I'm, you know, learning as I go, and a little bit of reading I've done and a few things. And yeah, so it's a little really chit chat. If you love gardening and if you want to show off your garden, I'd love to see it. You can text us the photos and just give us a description of what you planted there on 0432 621 614. I think the love of gardening is there. It definitely wasn't there when I was younger. So people do say maybe it's come with the age. And perhaps, maybe so. I have to say, I had no interest when I was a kid, teens, even in uni. I actually refused to go out to our little tiny courtyard, grassy courtyard that we had in a villa that we lived in, because I was terrified of coming across spiders. Yeah. Yeah, things have changed. Still terrified of spiders, but once I've done a really tough gardening glove, you know, and a hat to make sure nothing falls on my head directly, I am all good to go. Yeah, so definitely gotten less afraid of creepy crawlies as I've aged. But yeah, so gardening, right? Just briefly, that over the weekend I went to the watch party at our church of the women's conference called Equip. Equip's been going on for many, many years. I remember going to, I think, the very first one that was held at International Convention Center in Sydney, and it was lovely. And now it has grown so much, and because of COVID they have made it online. So more and more churches, whether they're remote or local, can tune in. So there are pre-recorded elements as well as live elements as well. And we really thoroughly enjoyed it. This year, the Bible verse that the talk was based on was from Jonah. And everybody knows, you know, it's Jonah. The story of him trying to run away from God's commands, ran away when God told him to go to Nineveh and warn them of what's about to happen to them. And when he's tried to run away, he was on the big ship and God sent the storm. By the way, this is a very, very short abbreviated version. He got thrown into the sea. And God, in his mercy, has provided a big fish. By the way, it doesn't say it's a whale, but it says a big fish to swallow Jonah. So he stayed there for three nights and 3 days. And then it vomited him out onto shore. And he went to Nineveh to listen to God and tell people at Nineveh what was about to happen. And they repented in a major, major way. But Jonah was so angry at God's compassion. And then there in chapter 4, it tells a bit of a story around, I guess, God working things out with Jonah in his mercy and, you know, in compassion with Jonah's anger.

the next day, God provided a worm, which chewed the plant, so it withered. When sun rose, God provided a scorching east wind and the sun blazed on Jonah's head so that he grew faint. He wanted to die and said, it would be better for me to die than live. So a lot of flip-flopping of emotions there. But I just thought, you know, being personally interested in gardening and I, you know, talk about gardening. And this is like completely not the point of this verse or this section in the Bible at all. But I was like, oh, I wonder what that plant was. Yeah, so I did a bit of research. So I'll share that with you when we come back. This is Vision of Leo with See Your Face.

0: You're listening to One Way Home and it's Mac Powell with River of Life. We're talking about, Jonah and the plant that appears in Jonah chapter 4. And if you missed the background story, hopefully you can listen back if you need to on our website. But we're talking about the plant that God grew for Jonah to give him shade and then took it away the next day by providing a worm that ate the plant. Now, it's not the point of the scripture there, but just got curious. What is this plant that grew so quickly? Well, obviously God enabled it to grow so quickly to provide shade, like in, you know, sounds like seconds. In some of the Bible footnotes, it says the precise identification of this plant is uncertain. They actually call it out, which is quite interesting, I thought. And so I just sort of started searching around what would it be, you know, maybe what's it likely to be? People have said that it is, castor bean plant. And that is the most apparently common scholarly and botanical interpretation. And the name of it in Hebrew is Chikayon. Anyway, that's what they think it is. And I've heard about castor, you know, bean plant before, but wasn't sure exactly what it is. So I had a quick look, and unfortunately, it is a weed. It's a weed, official weed, by classified as the New South Wales government and other governments in Australia as well, and it is apparently poisonous to people and animals, invades pastures, reducing productivity, can outcompete native plants and reduce habitat and food for native animals. So it is not good. I'm glad that God produced the worm to eat the plant before we had time to, you know, spread widely there as well. But that's beside the point. And weeds tend to grow a lot without any care as well, so you know, things sound about right, but again, the Bible doesn't specify exactly what plant it is, but potentially it's a castor oil plant. So castor oil plant, there have been reports of castor oil plants in Canberra, and you know what, I'm just looking at the photos and I feel like I've seen this in our backyard. And one of our people who tidy up the backyard for us have actually said this is a really noxious weed. And just looking at the photos and the fruit there on it, which is really, really spiky, the leaves kind of, it's got 1, 2, 3, 4, 5, 6, 7, 8 pointy bits, for the word for that. And it is very, very spiky. So if you do come across it and then you fall on it or touch it, you'll get pricked and it doesn't look very good. But anyway, so I thought it was just an interesting fact to share. So if you do see that plant, it's most likely best to pull it out and put it not in the green bin, but bag it up and then put it into the normal bin. You're listening to One Way Home and, more great Christian music's coming up.
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1: This is One Way Faith News for Thursday, 25th of June. Imprisoned Chinese pastors from Beijing Zion Church have been granted access to Bibles. Christian attorney Yang Hui secured the unusual concession after he challenged detention center restrictions on religious texts. Pastor Ezra Jin Mingri, the church's founder, became the first detained church workers to receive a Bible. Rather than simply objecting to government policy, Yang filed an application for an administrative reconsideration and the government responded in writing. Bob Fu with ChinaAid says the written response could have wider implications as it has established a legal precedent. He told Premier News it means that in the future, defence lawyers of imprisoned Chinese Christians may be able to use the same lawful channel to deliver Bibles into prisons. This development comes amid an ongoing crackdown on the church. Authorities shut the Beijing Zion Church in 2018 after it refused to install government surveillance equipment. The congregation continues to meet through smaller gatherings and online ministry. That's One Way Faith News.

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was Tori Kelly with Masterpiece here on One Way Home. You might have recognized the male voice in there as well. It was featuring Lecrae. And yeah, that's one of the upbeat songs that make you just feel good, reminding you that you're a masterpiece of God. How good is that? Often we don't feel like that, do we? But yeah, so that's why we have to be reminded all the time. And it's good to be reminded. I've just been, just read that there is actually a challenge going on as part of our sort of extended Sharing Faith, Bringing Hope June 2026 fundraiser. One generous local business has committed $10,000 when two other businesses or individuals also contribute $10,000 each. That's $30,000 in total that could be added to One Way FM's fundraising efforts. That is an amazing and very, very generous challenge that they've put out there. So again, that's one generous local business has committed $10,000 when two other businesses or individuals also contribute $10,000 each. So that, yeah, you could potentially double, triple that $10,000. So we'd love to hear from you through our website at the moment. No one's meeting the phone right now. So onewayfm.com.au. You can read about why the fundraising is there. And if you haven't seen it yet or haven't heard it yet, it's really because One Way FM is listener funded. We're community funded, and then we don't, you know, get government funding per se. So, and because we're a community radio station, there's only so much we can receive through, advertising, for example. So, as an example, studio, we have a lot of equipment here, including the playout software that costs us quite a bit on annual licensing fees. And roughly per annum, it costs about $24,000. And transmission, being able to transmit FM through the Black Mountain Tower equipment there, and the antenna there, that costs us about $56,000 a year. That's a huge chunky cost. And then the operations day to day over the year cost about $37,000. And then mission, when we go out to our communities and hold events and things like that, it does need a bit of funding to fund various things. That's about $32,000. So all in all, we need around $150,000 for this fundraiser target. And because of this generous local business, if you're another business or another individual who has the ability, God-given ability, to put in $10,000, your $10,000 is going to be matched. So go to onewayfm.com.au and click on donate. And please pray for us as well. 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

0: That was Brittany Cole with Nobody Loves Me Like You. Quick traffic update before we go to 6 o'clock news. There is a report of car accident on Parksway and looks like it's the westbound in front of Campbell. That was reported about 22 minutes ago and is still looking fairly congested there. So if you could avoid the area, please do so. There is another accident, it seems like it's a crash on the... what is that road? Expanded. There you go. On Monaro Highway, there is another bungle there. So if you can avoid the area, please do. The traffic is flowing okay though, but there is a notice of crash on the northbound on the Monaro Highway. And that is just as you pass the Fishwick. So as you pass Fishwick and go up further on the northbound, there is a bit of, there was a notice of crash there. So please be careful if you're approaching the area. 6 o'clock news is next.
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2: Hello there, I'm Terry Daniel. The opposition claims the unemployment numbers are not as good as the government is trying to make out. The jobless rate dropped slightly in May to 4.4%. 40,000 jobs were created, but most are part-time. Shadow Treasurer Tim Wilson says many businesses can't afford to give people more hours.
3: I don't want to see part-time workers when we could have full-time workers. But you're not going to see full-time work so long as the Albanese government oversees record small business insolvencies. And that's not the pathway for sustainable job opportunities and growth.
2: Two major earthquakes have struck the Venezuelan capital of Caracas. The BBC reports that the early death toll is in the dozens, but it's expected to rise as rescuers enter collapsed buildings. Hundreds of injuries have been reported. The quakes of magnitude 7.2 and 7.5 happened just after 6 in the evening local time on a Venezuelan national holiday. Aldi has retained its crown as Australia's cheapest supermarket. The latest grocery survey by Choice found a basket of 16 everyday items came to a total of just under $69. Choice editorial director Mark Serrells says that that same basket was about $9 more expensive at Woolworths, Coles and IGA.
4: Another part of this is, you know, Aldi, Woolies and Coles all have their own home brand stuff. IG doesn't have quite as many of those home brand things. So when it comes to this grocery basket, sometimes to buy like for like, we're having to buy a bit more expensive stuff.
2: In South Australia, a breakthrough in the nurses' dispute, the union is encouraging members to accept a revised 16% pay offer from the state government over 3 years. It also includes a range of industrial improvements and protections. The union's Elizabeth DeBars says the final decision lies with members.
5: But after more than a year of negotiations, we have recommended that agreement for endorsement by members, but ultimately it is and can only be a decision of theirs.
2: Victorian Premier Jacinta Allen's pay package has climbed above $530,000. It comes after Victoria's Remuneration Tribunal approved a 3.5% salary increase for MPs. Miss Allen is Australia's highest paid Premier as the state's debt heads towards $200 billion. New South Wales residents could soon have another option for how their remains are treated. Mark Dransfield has the details.
6: Legislation being introduced to state parliaments would create a framework for the use of natural organic reduction, also known as human body composting. Earthly Legacy founder Teresa Russell says the bodies put in a vessel with biomatter, usually lucerne and wood chips.
7: They stay there for about 30 to 40 days, and at that point, everything except the bones have turned into a compost.
6: And that compost is then dug into the ground. Mark Dransfield, Air News.
2: And regional airports say they're being forced to absorb mounting financial losses to keep communities connected. A report has found aviation is critical to give country towns access to essential services and for social connection. Finally, to the Australian share market, the All Ords has closed down 61 points at 89.52, and one Australian dollar was buying 68.9 US cents. This is Air News. Tennis and the final main draw places for Wimbledon will be decided tonight. Air Sport's Paul Walsh has the details.
8: Tristan Schoolcade, Chris O'Connell and Dean Sweeney will tonight play for a main draw entry into Wimbledon after they successfully navigated their way through round two matches. Schoolcade was too good for the UK veteran Daniel Evans, while Chris O'Connell put an end to the Wimbledon return for Bernard Tomic. For the women, Emerson Jones and Storm Hunter were defeated in their round two qualifying matches, leaving only five Australian women now to battle it out in the main draw. Paul Walsh for Air Sport.
2: The Socceroos have suffered an injury blow on the eve of their final World Cup group stage match against Paraguay. Coach Tony Popovich confirming defender Jacob Italiano has joined Matthew Leckie in the casualty ward.
9: Jacob unfortunately won't be available. Yeah, I think it's an adductor injury. We don't know the extent of it as yet. We'll do some further tests in the coming days, but he won't be available for this game.
2: The first round of 32 match has been confirmed. South Africa playing Canada, and they'll do battle early Monday morning in Los Angeles. NRL and Parramatta Eels skipper Mitchell Moses celebrates his 250th NRL game in tonight's clash with the South Sydney Rabbitohs at Parramatta Stadium. Canterbury Bulldogs coach Cameron Seraldo has ruled out an early return from a broken arm for Jacob Preston in tomorrow night's clash with the Gold Coast Titans. And round 16 in the AFL gets underway tonight. It's the Brisbane Lions playing the Sydney Swans at the Gabba. Australian Independent Radio News.
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0: That's right, you have tuned in to One Way FM and this is One Way Home with Moon Sun this Thursday afternoon. It's great to have you tune in. You might have just jumped into your car or you're already home, wherever you are. Thanks for tuning in and it's great to have your company. Now, for the next half an hour, we'll continue to play great Christian music and we also have Family Minute coming up from Focus on the Family Australia, and many of you have said that you have found this segment very, very valuable. So keep your ear out for that, and especially it's good for the parents or carers as well as the kids to hear this. Sometimes it's a really great conversation starter. So, yeah, and I will give you a bit of update on our tally as well. That's been climbing this afternoon, which is fantastic. Thank you so much. And we had this wonderful comment coming this afternoon as well. So I can't wait to share that with you. So stay tuned here on My Way Home.

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1: 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Hi, I'm Brett Ryan for Focus on the Family Australia. 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

That was Elevation Worship with I Know a Name here on Runway Home. Quick update on the traffic. There is another accident on Coulter Drive near the Springvale Drive and Redfern Street roundabout on the southbound. So the traffic is not looking too bad, but there is an accident there. So if you like to avoid the area, it might not be a bad idea. The previously reported traffic accident on Parkes Way, it is still there. Let me just find it. Parkes Way on the west bound Parkes Way, just in front of Campbell, is where the accident is at, and it's still highlighted. There's a little bit of traffic there. So yeah, you might want to avoid that area as well. Now, I want to read out some of the comments that we got this afternoon with the donation that's been coming in as we have Sharing Faith, Bringing Hope June fundraiser sort of still bubbling along in the background on our website. Natalie is currently sitting at $56,045, which is amazing. Against the $150,000 target. So there's a bit to go. We know God will provide, and there is currently a challenge going on, but thanks to a generous local business who has committed $10,000 when two other businesses or individuals also contribute $10,000 each. So that's an amazing challenge, and if you are able to meet the challenge, we'd love you to go to onewithfam.com.au. This comment has really made my day. When asked, how has OneWay FM been there for you? This person has said, I get so much joy in my heart just listening to your station. That is amazing. And to the question, what would you say to someone thinking about giving to this appeal? They've said, faith and hope are things we all need, especially in the busyness and uncertainty of daily life. I've been listening to OneWay FM for over a year now, and it has genuinely lifted my spirit. The Christian messages shared by this community remind me that I am not alone in my walk of faith. 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I want others to have access to that same encouragement, especially those who might be going through difficult seasons and need a reminder that God is present and faithful. Isn't that a wonderful comment and feedback? 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

Cody Carnes with What Freedom Feels Like here on Runway Home. Now it's time for me to, hang the headphones and then go home. I just realised I've got so many other things to talk to you about. One of the things is that, if you've got kids at school, school holiday is starting this weekend. Yes, it's starting this weekend. So if you're looking for things to do, a good website that's got just, general information around what you can do in Canberra is holidayswithkids.com, and then you can look up Canberra. It's got some tips around, some of the, like museums and other things you can do for free, or some of the museums and other institutions hold a very, it costs very little, a few dollars usually to for you to take the kids there and participate in activity like painting or other things like that. I actually had information ready, but just don't have enough time today to fit all that in, so I'll try to fit that in next week. Also, I wanted to highlight a charity today, but didn't really get up to it. But if you want to know, there is a charity called Canberra City Care at 20 Cartwright Street, Charnwood. It is run by one of the churches there. So I think it's Life Unlimited Church, Life UC Church, and they provide that you can drop in for cuppa during the opening hours. They provide pantry services and a few other things. So definitely check them out. Their website is canberracitycare.org. Might give them a bit of a longer plug next week. Otherwise, I want to leave you with this. Before I finish off with the script, I honestly need to go home now. I'm forgetting what I was going to say. Before I leave you with the God's word from the scripture, of course, tomorrow is a big game of Socceroos against Paraguay that's happening at 12 o'clock. I honestly don't think a lot of people will be working during that hour, and it coincides perfectly with lunchtime too. So that is beautiful. So Socceroos need to tie or score a goal or win against Paraguay to have the best chance. Even if they, I don't think they can lose. But Paraguay is actually ranked 41st, and Socceroos currently ranked, 27th. So we've got a good chance. Let's cheer them on. So before I go, this is a Bible verse I want to leave you with. So whether you eat or drink or whatever you do, do it all for the glory of God. That's from 1 Corinthians chapter 10, verse 31. It was lovely keeping you company tonight, and I hope you have a lovely evening and beautiful weekend. God bless you.

0: And done. The secret is getting this bolt tight, but not too tight. It's a bit like speed limits, I reckon. The number is there for a reason. I used to be one of those people that thought being a few Ks over the limit wasn't that unsafe. Until that night when I just couldn't brake fast enough. And, well, you know the rest. So I reckon every time you think about going over the speed limit, you should think about the person you mightn't be able to stop in time for. We're all in this together, ACT drivers, so let's respect each other and keep each other safe. Developed by the CBAA under the ACT Government's Road Safety Fund grant program.
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0: Arthur.
1: In church, we talk a lot about prayer, but what should prayer be like? I'm Tanya Harris of God Conversations. As a young girl, prayer was saying grace before meals, a few sentences of appreciation for our food. And in church, prayer was solemn, heads bowed, lots of silence, and people spoke in old-fashioned English. Then at my church as a young adult, prayer was loud, a bit like a football match with people standing with their hands in the air and all shouting at once. More recently, I visited a monastery where prayer was five times a day, starting at 4 a.m. and led by monks singing Gregorian chants. The styles of prayer are many, but the essence remains. Prayer is simply communicating with God and allowing God to communicate back. It's a posture of the heart. You can even pray right now, knowing God is listening. For more on having your own God Conversations, go to godconversations.com.
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0: Christian persecution is on the rise globally, and this requires a more urgent response. 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
1: When I was 12, Mum booked me for an audition for a TV commercial. I was so pumped but so nervous. Mum plugged in the address, and when we got there, we realised we were in the complete opposite side of town. We double-checked the address and realised there were two streets with the exact same name, and we'd gone to the wrong one. We missed the auditions. Sometimes we make mistakes that take us to places we never wanted to be. We end up in situations we never wanted to face. But I'm here to tell you that no matter where you find yourself right now, God can redirect your path. He can see you through to the other side. You are never too lost for God. So trust Him. What are you waiting for? Reach out to Jesus today.
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first song was about this. Asking those questions, seeking those answers. Are you still here? Seeking to grab your hand. But what's holding mine? Attention divided, hope inside of other people's lives. Did I choose mine? Faith on the outside. Do you want me whole or divided? Strands of the entwined. You never leave or forsake me. You call me by my name. I know your voice, it's a daily choice in the shelter of your hand.

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And then he starts talking to himself. He starts talking to himself and he says, I'm going to arise. And I'm going to go to my dad. And I'm going to say to my dad, Father, I have sinned against heaven and before you. He came to his senses. Now, this is Jesus' way of helping you understand something.

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From the age of 12, Mitch's life became partying and then ice, which took away everything precious to him. 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At 26, he entered Selvo's rehab. 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Mitch is experiencing healing and restoration, and has reconnected with family. 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Well,

What up, y'all? This is Brother E from the Bronx, New York, the birthplace of hip-hop, and I'm here with my man, the K-Man, chilling here in Australia, the land down under. I'm loving your land, and I'm loving this radio station, Definition Radio. 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

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Lauren warned us about that naked issue sporting. Maybe it's boredom, but what our daughters see is important. Look, yo, if you disagree, the grown woman meet at 3. I pray we sway you over TV on that phone.

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11: Got a guy called Eddie Penny joining us all the way from the US of A. I want to go back to your SEAL team's time, Eddie. So obviously you graduate, you become a SEAL. Tell me about the first time you went into combat. What was that like?
12: I went to SEAL Team 2 was my first team I went through, and when we were in BUDS and training, I think it was second phase is when 9/11 happened, is when the Twin Towers, the planes went into the World Trade Center. So things got really
11: remember,
12: real.
11: Where were you when you saw those towers going down? Tell me about that.
12: I was in our chow hall, our cafeteria, getting my breakfast, and I was walking to my table to eat before the day's training. And I just noticed everyone was like frozen to the, we had TVs up in the corner of the facility, and everyone's eyes were glued as I just came out of the line. And I set my tray down and I'm like, what are we looking at? And my buddy just points up and I look, I'm like, is this now? And it was now. And some instructors had, spouses that were flight attendants on certain flights that were flying from West Coast to East Coast up to that area. So they were, texting, making sure everyone was all right. And it didn't change training. Training was just going to be hard regardless, but it did tweak the mind. Like, hey, we knew that when we left, there was some kind of combat going on. There was something going to happen. So when I went to my first team at Team 2, we went to Iraq for our first deployment. And we were kicking down doors up in northern Iraq, up in Mosul. And it was cool. It was a rush, but it wasn't like gun, like shooting, getting shot at, shooting back a lot of, there was not that. It was more of like SWAT team arresting, detaining people. The shooting stuff really didn't happen until I got to our tier one team, which is another process to get to. And then when I started deploying at that team, that's when things really kind of morphed into the movies we liked.
11: But you obviously would have had an expectation or a feeling of what it would be like when people do start shooting back at you and you're in a real combat situation. When you got into it, was it a lot different to what you expected?
12: Well, I guess when you're sitting, it's so funny. I guess when you're sitting on a couch and you're not really worrying about things projectile hitting you, it's kind of like, man, this is so cool because they make it look so cool on TV, right? Hollywood. And I was like, man, this is going to be the greatest thing in the world. And I remember the first time getting shot at, I'm like, why did I ever think this was cool? And then you just like, it was like a flash in my mind. But it was exhilarating. The adrenaline from it, it was a hardcore addiction. I told that on podcasts that I've been on before that I was addicted to it. And I always said like I've never experienced anything exhilarating like that until Jesus puts his hand on you. And then I was like, okay, he takes the cake. He wins.
11: Yeah. But and for our listeners, like it's not just the fact that there's potential killing involved. It's like you said, it's just adrenaline, isn't it? Where you just there's this rush and this danger. I heard actually a Kiwi guy in the Second World War read a book he wrote, and he said the first time he got into combat, he said he'd never experienced anything like hunting men because all of his senses came alive in a way he'd never experienced before, mm-hmm. and he felt more alive than he'd ever felt. And it must be hard, like you said, to come down from that when you go back into a civilian role once you get out of the military. Is it when you don't really ever get that same sense again?
12: Yeah, that's a good way to put it, because your senses do come. I mean, you can, like, it's you're picking up on a lot of things. Yeah, when you come back, a lot of guys, you know, just whoop, take a nosedive, and we've got many movies that show that. That's why we kind of get in, and, you know, I'm not throwing anyone under the bus. This happened to me. Get stuck into taking pills to sleep because your mind won't turn off, alcohol to suppress. And that's kind of like, and I really wish I knew Christ back then, because, you know, since then he's taken all that stuff away from me. He's like, you just come to me. And I would hear people say that before. And I'm like, I don't understand until you understand. And then you get it. It's like, oh my gosh, like, wow, you really are so powerful and so awesome, and just put your protective hand over me. But I got sucked into the, you know, bondages and addictions of drinking, you know, stuff on the internet that I shouldn't be, you know, diving into. And the list goes on and on and on. And it was long, and it would be kind of like it was to the point where, like, you know, my kid wanting something that was more detrimental to me than being over in combat. That was like peace to me. Back in the States was more of a hectic war zone. It sounds very weird, but in my brain, you know, that's what it was. And, you know, I mentioned mindset. That's what gets you through things. But not even knowing what was going on, my mindset was all skewed. It was jacked up. You know, it's like I would frame, like, you know, you did this, it's time to relax. And I would just suppress, and I missed a lot of great years with my children, and it sucks, man. I, you know, it's still repairing right now. And thankfully I've got a wonderful relationship with all my children. But you know, it just didn't realize it at the time, what was going on. I didn't see it. I was just, again, looking at the tree in front of my face instead of being pulled back and seeing the whole forest of what was actually happening. I was so self-absorbed in Eddie's little world. And, had to do a lot of forgiveness, a lot of mostly for myself for being that way. And I still, I'll like apologize to my children and be like, hey, I'm so sorry. And we just had a Bible study a couple weeks ago, and I'm like, apologized again, and we're all in tears. And it's just, it's so nice though. It's so good, because before, like, no, we don't cry. We're tough. We're military guys. We go to combat. No one cries. I'm like, that is the biggest junk that I've ever heard. It's like, you know, just being able to show my emotions and not caring. It's so freeing. So a lot of growth over the last few years, and I'm so thankful for it.

0: Tanner here, producer for History Makers Today, Andrew McLennan, wrapping up his interview with Eddie Penny.
1: In our sort of Anglo-Saxon culture, whether it's British, American, Australian, we are brought up to feel and think that we don't cry. Real men don't cry. But, man, I see in the Bible, I mean, Jesus wept twice in Scripture. He wept over Jerusalem. He wept over Lazarus when he died. And we see David weeping. And all the great heroes of the Bible, they didn't mind expressing their emotions. And I like you, I've learned to cry as a Christian. And maybe I cry too much now, I'm not sure. But but it's so healthy because it releases that emotion. And it just brings that brokenness. And so, it's awesome, man. But how many years in the SEAL teams did you do, Eddie?
2: So I did 4 years in the Marines, and then I did 16. I mean, there was probably a year.
1: Years in the
2: year of training to get, to get to my SEAL training. And then I did operational, I think, 17, 13 deploying. And then my last couple of years, I got custody of my three children, so I had to go to a non-deployable unit, but I was still in the SEAL community. I was recruiting guys and training them up to get them to special operations in the Navy.
1: Wow, so that's a long time. That's almost like 20 years in the military.
2: 20 years exact. 20 years and 1 week, to be exact.
1: Yeah, so you said that you had to take custody of your kids. Like, tell me about that.
2: So before it would have been my eighth deployment, I was going to Afghanistan and I was going through a divorce. Something happens and I point fingers at this guy for, my actions and certain things, for sure. But we went to trial to try to do this custody thing. And at the time she moved to a different state with the children. You know, I was sold that, she wanted to be with her family so she could go to college and get on her feet, which I respected. And the city she was moving to, we did a lot of training in that city. So I'm like, hey, just let me see him when I come out there to train. And if I can get him on holidays, and everything was good. And when she went out there, radio silence, no calls, weeks went by, no nothing. So I told my lawyer about all this stuff. And then we went to trial. And my whole thing was to bring her back with the kids to, Virginia Beach, where I was stationed at the time, where she moved from. And, she painted this beautiful story. And before the trial, I told my attorney, I was like, hey, let's do a drug test. So she painted this beautiful story that she was clean. I drove her to do all these things. And she said that, the judge even asked, like, hey, are you clean now? And she goes, yep. And so we did a drug test, she didn't put one on me because she knew I wasn't doing anything, and she failed. So everything that she said was a lie. So they told her to move back and she refused. So I got custody of the children and I was deploying literally 2 weeks later and I was in court with a suit. I got this like beard coming down about to go over to Afghanistan, and my command knew about all this. Thankfully, I wasn't keeping anything from them. And I was like, hey, I got custody of these kids. I got to go pick up my children. And they said, hey, take this deployment to figure out how to be a dad. And this was my hardest combat deployment.
1: So how many kids?
2: Three.
1: Three kids. So what were their ages?
2: So at the time, they were 10, they were 5, and they were 10 months. So I had my two oldest were girls and they're a boy. But now we have in the house, we have like total with my wife and I. Now we're a blended family. We have 5 total. And 4 big dogs. And then I'm a kid most of the time. So she's got, 6 kids to take care of.
1: She's got her hands full.
2: She does.

0: It's Steve McKenna here, producer for History Makers. Today, Andrew McLennan wrapping up his interview with Eddie Penny.
1: But man, so I can't imagine that you're a guy who's been doing all these military operations overseas, and now suddenly you got these three kids to take care of, especially a newborn, 10 months old.
2: Yeah.
1: I just can't imagine how hard that would have been.
2: Yeah. I just remember being so lost. I mean, so many thoughts were going through, and, you know, I didn't even know how to feed them. I remember we were going to a grocery store. I was like, I had to ask him, like, what do you guys eat? Because I didn't do these things. I was, you know, I was busy, like, going to training and working all that stuff. And shame on me, because I should be engaged. I should be involved. So I didn't know a lot of things. I didn't know, like, nap times, diapers, learned all that stuff. And thank God my mom came down and helped me for a couple of weeks. And but I will say that during my watch, like, my son, who was in diapers, not once, and I'm not making this up, not once did he have a diaper rash. I mean, I was on that. There was like no nothing. It was good. But I just learned how to be a dad. And that's where, you know, I kind of got cracked open, and just it led to me surrendering, because, you know, I kept trying to like muscle my way through and try to do it my way, myself. And I was failing hard. And I just realized, you know, I was the, you know, these three kids are looking to their father to father them. And to be honest with you, I didn't know what that was. And I'm looking around for someone to help me. And I started looking up, and slowly but surely, I just started the process and started teaching me things. And those kids just, you know, they saved my life. And so did he, obviously. But it was just the most awesome thing that I ever went through. You know, during it wasn't the greatest of times. I thought my life was ruined. This, you know, I'm never going to be able to do anything, because I always tell guys this now, and it's so true, is if you are what you do, and what you do is lost, who are you? Right? So if you are what you do, and what you do is lost, who are you? Because I was a Navy SEAL. Like, that was my identity. Now it was gone. It was stripped away. I wasn't able to do that. Now I'm a father, a bad one, not a very poor one, I should say, of three children. And I didn't have enough to like teach them correctly. I didn't have enough to raise them up in the Lord. You know, I didn't have the ethics and morals that I would wish I could instill earlier on in their life. And you can see this a lot with like veterans in the military community, law enforcement, guys that, you know, they love the certificate that's hanging on the wall. It's like, okay, if I strip that away from you at your core, who are you? And that is a question that feels like a hammer to the face. And I got to be honest with you, Andrew. I was like, dude, I'm not cut out for this. I'm a small little baby boy. I was a baby boy. The world, though, Eddie's the man. He's at the top tier unit of the Navy SEALs. He's going over getting bad guys. He's huge. He's got tattoos. You know, all the things that, you know, the world says, right? But if we get rid of the opinion that really doesn't make sense or matter, and I look in God's eyes, I needed a lot of help, and he gave it to me, thankfully. And still, we're in the process. Like you said, it never ends, and that's so beautiful.
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6: That is such a good point, John. Today's message from Dr. Eggerich is one of the most comprehensive talks I've ever heard about how to enjoy great communication in our marriages. And best of all, he gets his concepts straight from the Bible, you know, God's truth. And while serving for 20 years as a pastor in Michigan, Dr. Eggerich and his wife, Sarah, spent hundreds of hours studying human relationships and the scriptures, which resulted in a book and conferences that are both called Love and Respect. And we'll hear a slice of that content today and next time on Focus on the Family.
4: Yeah, and today's message is going to be very encouraging. You heard there some humor as well. And without further ado, here's Dr. Eggerich as he addresses a group of 800 women at a conference in Rochester, Minnesota.
6: Hang on, here we go.
5: In a wife's view, what does it mean for her husband to be motivated? I believe your desire is for him to be motivated to love you. That's why you see so much in Scripture that the husband is commanded to agape love his wife, right? You see it in Colossians, you see it in Ephesians, all of these scriptures that talk to men about loving their wives in that unconditional way. But did you know that there is nowhere in the scripture you're commanded to agape love your husband? And yet there are thousands of Bible studies that instruct women, you know, or have the topic entitled, How to Love Your Husband. But it's fascinating to me that the scripture doesn't command you to do that. Why? Because God designed you to love. He's not going to command you to do what He created you to do. And we'll unpack that in just a moment. But it is a profound yet simple truth, but it is full of implication in terms of your relationship with your husband. But the longing of your heart, then, is for him to be motivated to love you. In fact, one of the questions in academic research that's been documented, women are the ones asking, does my husband love me as much as I love him? Did you know that the husbands are not asking that question, generally speaking? He's not walking around asking, I wonder if my wife loves me as much as I love her. You ask that question. For instance, you could say that it was the fifth anniversary. So he says to you, hey, where do you want to go to dinner? You say, oh, I don't know. No, it's our fifth anniversary. I want to take you where you want to go. Where do you want to go? No, I don't know. No, really, I want to take you where you want to go. Where do you want to go? You decide. You want me to decide? Mm-hmm. No, I want to take you where you want to go. Where do you want to go? But you decide. You're kidding. You want me to decide? Hey, you know, I read in the Midwest magazine about these juicy, thick steaks. You know that truck stop out on Highway 69? And she says, I don't want to go there. And he said, are you the woman I was just talking to? You're just provoking a fight. You're just doing that. I just asked you where you wanted to go, and you said you didn't know. You wanted me to decide, so I decide. And then when I decide, you decide we're not going to go there. You just pick a fight, and boom, we're getting into a crazy cycle, both stomping off from one another, and there goes the fifth anniversary, right? And every woman who watches that little exchange knows exactly what's going on. I'll tell you what's going on. Here's what every wife is feeling. She's feeling this. If he loved me as much as I love him, he'd figure out where it is I want to go eat without me having to tell him. And that's because the academic research reveals that women are asking, does he love me as much as I love him? There's a need in your heart and soul to be reassured of that, but partly because God has designed you to love, you know you love him, you know you feel love. Now, if you married him for other reasons, or you've become embittered, or you transferred your affection to someone else, then that doesn't apply, and those are very serious issues. But in the generalized statement, women love to love. You are designed by God to care and to love. It's a very powerful thing. Well, the second question. How does a wife seek to motivate her husband? Well, by loving him, which begins and ends typically with talking. If you ask a million women, what's the key to marriage, ladies?
7: Communication.
5: There it is. The men who echo that, who would also say it, have been so conditioned to answer it that way, but they won't necessarily say that's the answer. But you do. You've been designed by God to communicate. How can you commune apart from communication? In fact, you want to keep the relationship up to date. Right? You don't like that sense of unresolved. You don't like it when you think he's secretly mad. You want to keep it up to date. Most women do. Most women want to keep it up to date. In fact, you would prefer, let's talk about problems on a daily basis to keep us from having major marital problems. But there's a huge male and female difference. Your husband feels if we're talking about marital problems on a daily basis, that means we got a major marital problem. I sometimes wonder, Lord, why have you made us this way? But there's a deep truth to that, deep truth. You want to keep it up to date, you want to communicate, and sometimes it seems as though he shuts down on you. He doesn't seem to want to talk as much as you do. The third question, does a wife's way of motivating her husband work? Well, let's put it this way, less than she expects. In fact, in the academic literature, again, women are what we call expressive responsive. You're an integrated personality. Your mind, body, soul, and spirit are connected. The left brain, right brain research, all these things. But if a man, a husband, wounds your spirit, it's going to display itself on your countenance. Whereas men tend to be more compartmentalized. We can put our emotions in compartments. And there are strengths to each of these and there are weaknesses. The strength is, when I was in Manhattan on 9/11, men went to their death, most of them who went back into the World Trade Tower centers, did so because men have this ability, the warrior in them, to put their emotions in a compartment and go right into their death. That is a strength. The weakness, of course, is that they can put their emotions in compartments and not let you know what they're feeling. They can even bury that, and they aren't always as responsive or expressive, whereas you are designed by God to express. Did you know that women's faces wrinkle more than men's do as you age? That's because the research shows you smile so much. It's true. You're expressive. You're responsive. And it does have that effect. So much for academic research. Your tax dollars going to that kind of finding. Wonderful finding. But that's why women say, my husband's a mysterious island. I'm forever paddling around him, but he doesn't permit me to land. So when women come in for counseling with the husband, the man will seat himself in such a position and he'll look at me. Right? She will sit in such a position where she can watch him and me. She's trying to figure out what's going on in his soul. There was an article called Poker Face versus Crybaby. you can see the research from Vanderbilt was pointing out that men and women feel the same things. But when a woman is wounded, whatever, it will display itself. That's why women weep. It's a beautiful feature, but women will cry. It's very difficult for you not to cry. It will come out. What they found at Vanderbilt, though, men feel the same things, but it doesn't come up out that way. We poker face it. And so what happens then, you don't know for sure what he's feeling, and if he's in a mood, you tend to personalize the thing. Dr. Deb Tannen, the great secular linguist in her book called Talking 9-to-5, has said that women in the work arena, when there's a conflict, will personalize that conflict far more than men do in the same kind of similar conflict. And when your husband is moody and when he's shutting down, you have a tendency to think, what'd I do? Because you're very sensitive to pleasing him. You don't want to meet with his displeasure. You care about there being harmony and peace and reconciliation in the relationship. And so you're trying to figure out, what's he feeling? Why is he feeling that? Did I do something? Did I say something? It's not true for all women, but it's true for many women. So number four, when a wife feels her way of motivating her husband isn't working, what does she tend to do? Well, talk more. Even demanding to talk. We need to talk. We need to talk now. Sit down and talk to me. That can be the tendency at times when you're intimate with somebody and you trust them. It's not how you treat other people, but in that intimate relationship with the man who matters to you, that will take place. Women will tend to be aggressive and move toward the husband to connect. That is a natural instinct, a natural desire. So you'll move toward him. Back in the academic research, again, we see this whole issue of women will build rapport by giving report. This was a very well-documented thing, that they will follow their husband around to give the report. You see? Give the report. How's your day? And she's giving the report. And you do that to build this sense of rapport. And then you say to him, well, how was your day? Fine. What did you do? Nothing. But it gets kind of just drops there a little bit. It's a huge frustration. But you tend to move toward him to talk because that's the key to communication and marriage and communion. So, number five, is there potential for a husband and wife to get into a painful pattern of things? Yes, a cycle of criticism and withdrawal. On page 20 of our book, Motivating Your Man, God's Way, I quote Dr. John Gottman at the University of Washington, who studied 2,000 couples over 20 years. He's the one that can predict with 91% accuracy. After meeting with somebody for 5 minutes, he can predict with 91% accuracy whether that couple will remain married or divorced. But he says this in terms of this cycle. Men are far more likely than women to be stonewallers, 85%. And this is his book, Why Marriages Succeed or Fail. Men avoid emotional conflicts by going off by themselves. If you ask a male stonewaller to describe his state of mind, he often says, I'm trying not to react. Though his wife perceives his silence as an act of hostility, the wife is likely to interpret his response as a rejection of her. She couldn't imagine, listen to me, she couldn't imagine needing to withdraw over such a minor criticism. Such interactions can produce a vicious cycle.
4: 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Let's return now to Dr. Eggerich as he continues to explain the differences in how wives and husbands process information, the pink and blue viewpoints.
5: Number six, why do a wife and a husband tend to experience a common cycle? I believe the answer is this. Both assume that the other should know. You see, it's obvious to pink and it's obvious to blue. But you're in the middle of this conflict when suddenly you're wanting to ventilate all this stuff and he says, drop it. You're just provoking me. You're just trying to make me mad. Just leave me alone. And you cannot imagine this because at the level of intimacy, that's not how you treat anybody. That's just the most unloving thing anybody could do. I can't believe it. Why? What do you mean just forget it? And it's so obvious to you. Why can't he get it? But it's what I call neither one of us understanding what the Bible revealed 2,000 years ago, which is the secret that cracks the communication code. See, when you're negatively reacting, you're sending a code, and that code is obvious. 1,000 women looking at you would say, well, I know why that sweet thing is reacting the way she is. I know exactly why she's doing that and saying that. I can't believe he would do that to her. You know, just and of course, he shuts down and walks away, and 1,000 guys watching. Well, I know why he walked away. I said, it's so obvious. Look at the way she was yapping at him, talking. I can't believe it. You know, we don't talk to one another that way. You know. So we both put our heels in as right. The problem, of course, is we're not getting along. We're educated beyond our intelligence, but we're lacking wisdom. And I will share with you in our family crazy cycle as well, I wet the bed until I was 11 because my mom and dad divorced one another and then remarried one another and then they separated again. I saw my dad attempt to strangle my mother and I come out of that. And then mom and dad came to Christ my freshman year at Wheaton. My whole family came to Christ. Mom and dad now are in heaven. And Sarah comes out of an incredible amount of divorce. We understand the pain of this. And so partly what's driving this is our desire to prevent the little boys and girls from crying themselves to sleep at night. And I have vivid memories of that. We don't have to do this because I believe that most people who get married because they love one another. They don't say, you know what, you hate me and I hate you, so let's get married. No, we're full of goodwill. Aren't we? We're full of goodwill. In fact, people will be yelling at one another, and I'll say to my counselor, oh, time out. Does he have basic goodwill? Would you entrust the children to him? Yeah, of course. Does she have basic goodwill? Would you entrust the kids to her? Yes. You know? What's going on here? People are bitter toward one another, and yet will acknowledge that they both basically have goodwill. There are people who are dying for their faith, as martyrs saying, Father, forgive them, for they know not what they do. And we've got good-willed husbands and wives living together who would entrust their children to one another but are bitter and going to divorce lawyers. What's wrong with this picture? Well, number seven, then, what can a wife do that motivates her husband God's way? What can a wife do that motivates her husband's God's way? I'm going to share with you that the best research that exists, it comes out of Gottman, but also is very interesting. In his book, Why Marriages Succeed or Fail, he said, we've discovered the two key ingredients for a successful marriage. There are just two key ingredients, and he says, they are love and respect. It doesn't make any difference your status, the type of style you use when you're fighting. Some couples are avoidant types, others are volatile. It doesn't make any difference. As long as there is love and respect in the relationship, you will succeed. And that has to be a pattern, however. Not I loved you and respected you 4 years ago, but it stopped the day after. I mean, it's got to be a pattern. It's an attitude. But I was blown away because through the years I knew Ephesians 5:33. Ephesians 5:33 is the summary statement in the largest treatise in the New Testament on marriage. Ephesians 5 deals with husbands and wives, and then Paul concludes that whole chapter with this. He says, "Nevertheless, let each individual among you also love his own wife, even as himself, and let the wife see to it that she respect her husband." And I looked at that and I thought, that ain't popular with radical philosophical feminism. I got my PhD at Michigan State University with feminists. I did a thing on national study on fathering. I had great relationships with them. I mean, I understand some of the issues and concerns. But I realized that the feminist movement has removed from the marital radar screen this notion of respecting a man. If you don't feel respect toward him, you don't have to show him respect. You're not going to show respect toward him because he's not superior. He's got to earn the respect, and et cetera, et cetera, et cetera. In fact, if you show respect, he might treat you in a subservient way. If you show him respect, he might abuse you. There's no way. Until he starts loving me in ways that are meaningful to me, will I even begin to entertain the idea of respecting him. And furthermore, if I respect him in 10 areas, but there are three or four areas that I don't respect him in, I don't respect him at all. I just don't feel any respect. I love him a ton, but I don't respect him at all. So in light of that, I realized I had a little difficulty as I thought about this. How am I going to make this case in light of where we've been the last 40 years? Because then as I went into the scripture as well as my academic research, I suddenly realized, whoa, no wife is commanded to agape love. There was no agape love. And in fact, Paul, who penned the love chapter, 1 Corinthians 13, that's read at all marriages, the greatest chapter on love that known to mankind, he never told a wife to agape love her husband. And then I thought, I wonder what Peter had to say. And whew, Peter was specifically asked in 1 Peter 3, verses 1 and 2, that the husband was disobedient to the word. And you can see a lot of times the epistles were written in response to questions or concerns. And so he says, look, you can win your husband who's disobedient to the word. You know, because the women are saying, my husband's disobedient to the word. We don't know if he's a carnal Christian or an unbeliever. And sometimes they would have the economy of words, so it meant both. So it applies both to a carnal Christian as well as to a non-Christian. He said, you can win a man who's disobedient to the word, disobedient to Jesus Christ. You can win him without a word. And he says this in verse 2, by your respectful behavior. And I looked at that and I thought, unbelievable. Peter walked with the Lord of love for 3 years, but never told a wife to love her husband. I thought, these are no two small apostles. Paul, would you come here, please? Peter, would you come? Would you explain to us? Yes, you're right. The Lord did not reveal to us that a wife is to love her husband with agape love because Abba Father created her to love. He designed her by nature to love. Men, on the other hand, their nature isn't the same way. So Abba Father needed to reveal a divine command to them and that they are commanded under divine mandate because he does not as naturally respond in the ways that are meaningful to her and the way in which she needs. But when she feels unloved, she doesn't respond naturally in a way that he does as a man. In the male arena, there is what we call the honor code. And you don't speak disrespectfully. In fact, I will tell you that when you get into a conflict with your husband because you love him and he's hurt you, you will move toward him to talk. We need to talk right now. And you'll begin to ventilate negatively and critically. And this is what Dr. John Gottman found. At a certain point, your husband shuts down, says, drop it, forget it. He stonewalls. He just disengages. Because as a male who wears blue hearing aids, he begins to hear a message. And the message is, you have contempt for who I am as a human being, who I am as a man. And males never cross that line. We learned as young boys, if you do, you're going to get hurt. We have an instinctive honor code that if you dishonor another male, consciously, willfully, you have an enemy now, and there is a fight that could potentially incur here. And so you learn in the male arena, you just don't go there. You give what we call unconditional honor, unconditional respect toward another man. So in the home, you will talk to your husband in a way that no man would ever talk to him. And that's why he's in disbelief. But you are doing naturally what you, this is just a minor criticism, and I can't believe this, come back here, get. And then you're staring out the window thinking, this is crazy. Let me share with you the illumination that I believe God revealed to me. As I was meditating on this, I thought, whoa, that it must mean then if a man is commanded to love, his wife needs his love. She needs love. But if she's not commanded to love him, but instead commanded to respect him, and we're going to talk about this being unconditional respect, because in 1 Peter 3, listen to me, the man is disobedient to the word. He ain't deserving your respect. It is not about him earning it, deserving it, and it isn't about you feeling it. Peter's very clear, respectful behavior. In other words, in tone and facial expression, as you're communicating to him that he's unloving, you need to ask yourself, is that which I'm about to say going to come across to him as disrespectful and sending him a message that I have contempt for who he is as a human being? If I come across that way, even though my heart is full of love, and even though my heart is feeling hurt and wounded, am I coming across with the dark look, what we call the dark look in the eyes, the sour look in the face? Remember, you're expressive, responsive. That look in your face is completely misinterpreted by your husband. So the check on your spirit has to be that. Now, I'm going to share with you, though, what I discovered then. It must mean that your husband needs respect like he needs air to breathe. You need love like you need air to breathe. And you have this air tank, and it has a hose in it, and the love tank is right there, and this hose is connected. And you need that love in that intimate relationship. And periodically, your husband comes in as a big elephant and stands on your air hose. Looking for some place to eat peanuts, right? And you're dying. You don't just go, oh, okay, I'm going to suffocate and die. He's just wounding my spirit, closing my spirit. I'm going to die. I'm going to be indifferent to this. It makes no difference. No way. If there's a baseball bat somewhere, you're going to hit the elephant upside the head. Get off my air hose. Can't believe it. Get off. You beast. But apparently he has an air hose to an air tank called respect. And you come in as a beautiful fawn. With all your little fawnettes. Have a nice little picnic. And he's not going to, oh, okay, I'm just going to suffocate and die here. No, he's, get off, get off. Now, here's the discovery I made. I want you to think of a clock. And at the top of the clock, two words, right? Without love. That's you, without love. Without love, a clock, without love at 12 o'clock. Then at 3 o'clock, right, she reacts. Very simple. So at 12 o'clock, without love, and at 3 o'clock, she reacts. You see, you're not going to flatline it on the emotional heart monitor. When you feel unloved, you're not going to be indifferent to that. If God has designed you to need his love, and if you abandon yourself to love him, if you held back and didn't really love him, then this won't apply to you. But if you really loved him, then you're going to want reciprocity there. You're going to want him to love you back. It's just nature within you. So without love, she reacts. Then at 6 o'clock, right, without respect. And then at 9 o'clock, right, she reacts. You see, you're not going to flatline it on the emotional heart monitor. When you feel unloved, you're not going to be indifferent to that. If God has designed you to need his love, and if you abandon yourself to love him, if you held back and didn't really love him, then this won't apply to you. But if you really loved him, then you're going to want reciprocity there. You're going to want him to love you back. It's just nature within you. So.

0: which is exactly where most of you are. Just hang in there by faith. Take it by faith. Okay? But here's what I discovered. Without love, she reacts. Without respect. And then without respect, he reacts without love. And then without love, she reacts without respect. And then without respect, he reacts without love. And then without love, she reacts without respect. And this baby starts to spin, and I call it, and we call it, Sarah and I do, the crazy cycle. And Sarah and I get on it, because I look at the world through blue, and she looks at it through pink, and we'll get on the crazy cycle. But some couples really get on it, and they're going to divorce lawyers who are motivated to help mankind.
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2: 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We're speaking different languages, as he says. And no wonder we often feel misunderstood by our spouse, right? And as we'll hear next time, we need to remind ourselves that our spouse is not wrong. They're just different. And that's a powerful and really helpful concept.
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7: Thanks for listening to this episode of Leading the Way. Dr. Yusuf's current series has brought life change to many already as he's unpacked the words in the book of James. Words that seem pointed at 2026 and our crazy culture of today. To give Dr. Yusuf just as much teaching time as possible, let's join him as he begins this episode of Leading the Way.
8: I have lived long enough, and I've ministered far and wide, to know that there are some Christians who have the wrong view of the will of God for their life. They really do. I have met some people who literally fear the will of God for their life. I have known others who say they want to do the will of God for their life, and they want to know what that will of God is, if it only does not conflict with theirs. Now, there are some people who view the will of God as some sort of a bitter medicine. It's like castor oil. But let me tell you something. This is one of Satan's biggest whoppers. This is one of Satan's greatest lie. He wants us to distrust in the Lord. He wants us to be skeptical of God's plan for our lives. Satan wants us to believe that God does not have our best interest at heart. And yet, our trust in God's plan for our lives is one of the evidence of genuine faith. I remember some time ago, I was talking to a lady who was literally terrified of God's will for her life. I mean, she thought if she's going to obey the will of God, he's going to ask her to do something she doesn't want to do. I mean, she was really terrified of the will of God for her life. She asked me and expressed that fear, and I knew she was an animal lover. So I said to her, think about this. You're inside, warm house. Outside, it's stormy. It's freezing. It's raining. It's cold. And then you see a cat on your windowsill. What would you do? It took a few seconds to kind of process this, and then she started crying. And she said, say no more. Say no more. For the first time in her life, she was able to see her life from God's perspective. God does not want us to be miserable. Far from it. God does not want to ruin our lives. God wants what is best for us, even when we don't know what that best is. God wants to save us from the drenching, freezing storms of life to bring us into the warmth of His embrace. Please listen carefully. The will of God and the plan of God for our life come out of His loving heart. That's where they come from. God's will is the expression of His love for us. And when we do not joyfully submit to the will of God, we miss out on untold blessings that He has for us. But these blessings can only come as a result of joyful obedience and submission. What I'm going to tell you is really important. Listen carefully. What is the most helpless creature on the face of the universe? It's a newborn babe, right? It's the most dependent. Most dependent, most helpless. Then that babe grows to be a toddler and then to walk. And they think they can conquer the world. And then that toddler becomes a child and learns to feed itself. And a child then becomes an adolescent or a teenager, and at that point they know everything. And then that person becomes a young adult. And each of these stages of development become increasingly independent. And that's the way we want it. You don't want it any other way. But when it comes to the spiritual life, it goes in opposite directions. It goes in reverse. When a person is a brand new Christian, a babe in Christ, our tendency is still to want to express our independence. We want to go it our way. We want to do it ourselves. But then when we become a little bit more mature in our Christian faith, we begin to trust in the plan of God. We begin to trust in the will of God. And then as we begin to mature, we learn the joy of submission. In fact, the most mature Christians of all are those who are most dependent on God. Those truly mature Christians are the ones who are totally say to the Lord, it is your will, not mine, and they mean it and happy about it. Again and again in the scripture, we see those who submitted joyfully to the will of God got the victory. Now, beloved, if there is a desperate need for believers in this 21st century, listen to me. If there is a desperate need, is to get rid of this notion that submission to God somehow robs us of our rights or our rightful identity. Far from it. Far from it. So what is James saying here to us? Listen carefully. Here's what he's saying. Stop overplanning your life. See God's plan for your life. Submit to God's will. In your life, discover God's purpose for you in life and jump on it. Verse 13. Now listen, you who say today or tomorrow, we will go to this or that city, spend the year there and carry on business and make money. And you don't even know what tomorrow brings. What is James saying? Is he saying that we should not have any plans for life? Is he saying that we should never set goals for our life? Is he saying that Christians are supposed to be drift on the life's highway and just go along with? No, far from it. He is saying nothing of the sort. Listen carefully, because he himself gives us the answer. He is saying, don't make your plans based on your selfish desires and your selfish ambitions. And then go to the Lord and say, God, bless my plan. But you must take time to pray and seek the Lord so that he may give you his plan so that you may obey it. I set goals every year. You say, Michael, are you not jumping ahead of the Lord? Not at all. I take special time alone with God. I try to discern to the best of my ability, listen to the Holy Spirit, and to the best of my ability as I discern those plans, those goals, I write them down. But daily I pray to the Lord to help me obey these goals if they're his. But that's not all, because I daily submit those to the Lord if he wants to change them. Because there is a possibility that I misheard the Lord. There's a possibility that I was not careful in listening to his voice. And so everything I'm holding in submission to him. He can change them. He can scrap them anytime he wants to. He can modify them. He can fulfill them. If they're his goals, not mine, I have no pride of ownership. I have no pride of authorship. And by doing this, I am daily declaring the Lord's ownership over me. I'm daily declaring the Lord's total control of me. I'm daily declaring the Lord's sovereignty over me. I'm daily declaring the Lord's prerogative. If he changes the plan, great, fine. Why should I worry? If he modifies them, wonderful. If they don't come to fruition, that's fine too. I'm at peace. I don't own them, right? Now, my plans, listen to me. Grief and pain will come. When I set my heart on something or someone or anything and say, God, I want this, I want this, I want this, I want this. Stress and pain come about when we cease to give him complete control, even in the things we don't understand, even in the things that do not make sense to us. Perhaps by now, some of you are saying, well, Michael, this is fine, this is well and good, but how can I really discern the mind of God? How do I discern the will of God? How do I discover that plan of God for my life so that I may obey it and daily surrender it? And you came to the right guy for this, because I blew it many times. Here's the first problem. When people say, I can't discern the mind of God, I can't discern the will of God in this matter, I don't know what the will of God in this situation. One of the biggest problems is that they are also, while they're trying to listen to God, they're listening to a cacophony of voices. I often say my problem is not distinguishing between the voice of God and the voice of Satan. With God's grace and discernment, I'm able to discern Satan even when he tries to trick me. My problem is to try to distinguish between the voice of God and my voice when I want to answer my own prayer. And that's why I take time. It is not a secret that we live in a noisy culture. We really do. This business of multitasking stuff is diverting our attention. We're not concentrating anymore. See, most Christians, when they say, I don't hear God, I can't hear God, I can't discern the will of God, they basically cannot discern the will of God because they are like a person inside a room, lots of people in the room, and they're all talking. And on top of that, you got a stereo and a television bellowing at the top of the volume. I mean, it's loud as can be. And meanwhile, they're on the phone saying, hello, Lord, I can't hear you. What are you saying? Speak louder. I can't hear you, Lord. What is this you're trying to tell me? They say, what's the use? I can't hear the voice of God. And they go through their Christian life lurching from crisis to crisis to crisis. Can't discern the will of God. In fact, I was thinking about this and I thought of a story that comes from back in the days of Noah. And the days of Morse code. How many of you know about Morse code? Series of dots and dashes. Beep, beep, beep, beep, beep, beep, beep, beep, beep. And the story goes about back then there was a job opening, one job, for a wireless operator. The reception room in that company was filled with candidates, all applying for that one job. Lots of candidates. And they were all talking. They gibbering away, you know, just a lot of talk, lots of talk, and it was going on, except for one guy. He came in, and he sat there quietly by himself. Everybody else, they were making lots of noise. He sat all by himself. Then all of a sudden, he jumped in, goes into the interview room. A few minutes later, he walks in, and he announces, you can all go home now, I got the job. Well, they were furious. I mean, these applicants were incredulous. They said, how come we were here ahead of you? How come you got it? Here's what he said. If you hadn't been busy talking, you might have heard the message that came on the loudspeaker in Morse code saying, I need a man who's always alert, and the first man who hears this message and comes to my office gets the job. That's what the Lord is saying. You see, the main reason we can't hear the voice of God is that we are listening to all sorts of voices, not the voice of God. If you're not listening to the voice of God, you're not in tune with His will. And if you're not in tune with His will, you're not in tune with His plan for your life. And when you're not in tune for the purpose of God and His plan for your life, you are missing out on God's best for you. Now, there are times when God cannot rule. So what do you mean God cannot rule? Yeah. When you're disobeying Him, when you're not listening with the desire to obey, and God be speaking, He can't rule. So what does He do? He overrules. And I'm so grateful to God for that, that He has overruled in my life many times. Jonah was a great example of that. God had to overrule in his life. I'm going to come back to that in a minute. I'm going to come back to Jonah. But in John chapter 7, there's a nugget there where these miserable religious leaders were out there to trick the Lord Jesus. He said to them, he said, if you are willing to do the will of God, God will reveal more of his will to you. God will not reveal his will to those who are full of their own importance. God will not reveal his will to those who are merely trying to impress others by their biblical knowledge. God reveals his will to those whom he knows they want to and willing and desirous and to obey his voice regardless of the cost. In Ephesians 5:17, Paul said, God wants us to understand what the will of the Lord is. Now I'm going to plead with you. Don't misunderstand what I'm going to tell you. I don't always know why God does what he does. I don't always know why God allows what he allows. I don't always know why God commands what he commands. Not always, I don't know. But I'm like a 5-year-old spiritual child when he says, do this, and I say, why? Because I said so. When I grow up a little bit more, I know why. I know why my heavenly daddy did not want me to play with matches, because that matches could burn me. And he loves me enough to tell me not to play with those matches because I said so. As I mature in Christ, trust and obey in him, I see why he did something or did not do something. Learning to discern and obeying the will of God is like playing a musical instrument. It gets better with practice. It gets better with practice. Did you get that? I said earlier that sometimes when God cannot rule because of our stubbornness, he overrules. It's out of love for us that he overrules. Jonah is like really many Christians today, much more than you even or even admit it. They had to obey God. You know what I'm talking about? They had to obey God. Jonah had to obey God. He did not willingly and joyfully obey God, but he obeyed God grudgingly and reluctantly. He did not go to Nineveh with all of his heart. He did not preach out of love for God and for people. He only wanted to get out of the slimy sushi food that he's been eating all the time. And after all of that, he resented God's mercy that he shown the Ninevites. And he missed out on the blessing that can only come from joyfully obeying the will of God. You might be going along doing God's work, but you're really missing out on the blessing that God really has for you. You say, why should I joyfully obey the will of God? James gives us the answer. He said, because life is so uncertain. It is foolishness to insist on our own plan for tomorrow, because tomorrow might never come to you here. Tomorrow might be the day in which you're going to give an account for your life that you lived here. He said, life is like a mist. It appears, then for a little while, it vanishes. Only what is done for God joyfully will count for eternity. I know young people think that you are invincible. Most young people cannot see the fragility and the brevity of life. The hardest and the toughest funerals that I've ever conducted is when a young person dies. It's the hardest funeral. I watched young people in a state of shock. They really are. They are absolutely traumatized because all of a sudden it dawns on them, this could happen to me. But as time passes, they get back into that invincibility mode and talking as if they're going to live forever. And that is why James concludes by saying, so whoever knows the right thing to do and fails to do it, for him it is a sin. Yes. It might not be for somebody else, but for him, it's a sin. For her, it's a sin. Listen to me. If you continue to make your self-centered plans, which ignores the call of God in your life and the purpose of God in your life, you are sinning against God. The New Testament makes it very clear that the sins of omission are treated just as severely as the sins of commission. Knowing what is right and not doing it will be judged just as severely as the sin that is committed willfully and intentionally. Someone said years ago, it is not the mountain climbing that wears us out, but it's a pebble in your shoe that wears you out. Many of us are focusing on climbing the mountains and don't pay attention to the grains of sand in the shoe. Stop and check your shoe for pebbles and grains of sand that's causing you to struggle. You say, what is that pebble? What is that? What are these grains of sand? Listen to me very carefully, please. Indifference to what is right. Indifference toward biblical conviction. Indifference toward the work of the kingdom of God. Indifference to what God hates. Indifference to what God wants you to do. Indifference to the truth that's being trampled upon now. These are the pebbles in our shoes. Do you seek the will of God in your life? Only you can answer that. Now, is it because you want to obey it? Or you want to compare it with yours? Do you obey the will of God grudgingly and reluctantly, like Jonah? You had to obey. Your answer, your right answer to this question could mean the taking out of the pebble, the taking out of the grain of sand, so that you can keep on climbing the mountain with joy on the journey. With joy on the journey. Do you want that? Do you want that?
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9: I grew up in a religious family. I was sent to a specialized Islamic school. I memorized the entire Quran without a mistake by the age of 13. Not for the love of the Quran, but for the fear of punishment. When 9/11 happened, there was a big celebration in Saudi Arabia. Since then, Osama bin Laden inspired me to become a jihadist like him. I decided to learn English as fast as I can. So I went to New Zealand and I joined an English school. In Ramadan, one day I had a dream and a light was shining to the room. And in that bright light, I saw a figure of a shape of a man draped in a robe of sunlight and a voice saying, "Come to me." I looked at the other side of the room and I saw a picture of a house with white pillars. And the voice said, "Go to the house of the white pillars and in there you shall find the truth." I started to walk on the street and I saw the building of the white pillars that I saw in my dream. I waited there and all of a sudden I heard greeting in Arabic and he explained to me, "This is Jesus, came to me in my dream." He explained to me what a follower of Jesus is. And that dragged us to a conversation that lasted till 3 a.m. He said, "Now you know who Jesus is. Would you like to accept Jesus to be your Lord and Savior?" And I said, "Yes." He gave me a Bible and he said, "This will guide you." After a few months, my family discovered that I have a Bible and they beat me. My dad disowned me for staining the jihadist legacy of my family. And my name was erased from the family tree. But I'm thankful that my name is written in the Book of Life. After this, God took me on a journey to know who He is, to make Him known. Along the way, while I'm going around the world, I came to Atlanta, Georgia. I met with a personal hero to us in the Middle East, Dr. Michael Youssef. I'm thankful because I was isolated, alone in my faith, And the only way that to be encouraged to grow in my faith is to watch sermons from Dr. Michael Youssef and other programs through the Kingdom Set. That is not only applicable to me, but so many others who are isolated in the Middle East, North Africa, who can't go to church, who can't talk to Christians. Dr. Michael Youssef has a heart to share the gospel with Muslims for our region, especially the Middle East, which is my heart and my passion as well. His sermons have reached us in the Middle East and North Africa. And whatever I go in those countries, the navigator device is available and his sermons are there. I have learned of people who are in the deserts using those devices and listening to those sermons.
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1: Hello there, I'm Terry Daniel. Contentious changes to Australia's tax system have passed Parliament after more last-minute changes were made. From July next year, the capital gains tax discount and negative gearing concessions will be reined in. The government has watered down some of the aspects of the new rules amid concern they could stifle investment. Prime Minister Anthony Albanese has told Parliament the reforms will help more young people buy a house.
2: Fixing a broken system to give first home buyers a fair crack. And during this debate, those opposite, though, say even though they acknowledge it's not working, don't do anything about it. Well, that is not the Labor way.
1: Analysts say the latest unemployment numbers are much better than expected, showing a level of resilience in the economy. The data shows 40,000 jobs were created in May, but most of them are part-time. The result has seen Australia's unemployment rate come down to 4.4% over the month. But Motley Fool Chief Investment Officer Scott Phillips says there are still a few things to watch out for.
3: If you're looking for a little bit of bleakness, and we should be balanced, the underemployment rate increased a little bit from 5.8% to 5.9%. So more people in jobs, but unfortunately more people who want more work can't get it. That remains the issue. We also had 22 million fewer hours worked during the month.
1: A number of federal independents say they will not join the Community Strong movement. Sydney-based MPs Zali Steggall and Allegra Spender have formed the party. At this stage, there's no leader, and both will continue to vote independently on various issues. Helen Haynes says she was elected as an independent for regional Victoria and intends to stay that way.
4: Planning on joining the new independent party?
5: No, I'm not.
4: Do you think that they'll do a good job?
5: I think that whatever my colleagues on the crossbench choose to do, they'll do it with honour and integrity, and I wish them well.
1: Brisbane's units are tipped to outperform houses in the 2027 financial year. New Domain data forecasts house price growth between 3 and 7%, while units are projected to grow by 5 to 9%. Chief Residential Economist Dr. Nicola Powell says Brisbane apartments are on track to become the most expensive in the country.
6: We will see Brisbane's unit price reach between $861,000 to $893,000 based on that range of forecast. And what that means is that price will be above what Sydney's unit price is.
1: Briefly in other news, in Sydney, Coogee Beach stayed closed for the day after a 1.5 metre bull shark was spotted by a drone. Bondi Beach nearby reopened after being closed during the morning when a white pointer shark was spotted. And the UK has recorded its hottest June day in nearly 60 years, as a severe heatwave shows little signs of relief right across Europe. The extreme temperatures also shattered local records in Scotland, while mainland Spain experienced its highest daily average temperature since 1950. 40 people have drowned in heatwave-related deaths in France since last Thursday. And customers are being told to stay vigilant for scams using the phone numbers of real banks to lure in victims. This is Air News. It was the South Sydney Rabbitohs Cody Walker Masterclass that ruined another Mitchell Moses Parramatta milestone, his 250th NRL game, as Parramatta went down to South 32 points to 12. Walker tormented the Eels with a try in each half as South knocked off a disappointed Parramatta side at Parramatta Stadium. Walker telling Nine it was all about strong defence for his team.
7: You know, we defended really well. I thought got out to a pretty fast start at the start of the game, but we let ourselves down with, you know, errors. We just can't give the opposition that much, you know, field position, and they showed in that first half they came back. For us, it was just about, you know, trying to play it down there, get enough opportunity in their half, and we got so much quality across our park, we've just got to give ourselves enough chance down in there. And
1: in the AFL, the Brisbane Lions have reintroduced themselves as a premiership threat, running over the Sydney Swans at the Gabba to win by 43 points. The Lions claimed their ninth win to move into sixth spot on the ladder, and their captain Harris Andrews told Fox Footy he was super proud of his team win.
8: Really proud of the boys, like we sort of hit a bit of a patch a couple of weeks ago, and last 2 weeks before the bye we were able to sort of resurrect a bit. A good time, I think, for the buyer to come and get a little bit fresher and a few bodies back. So, yeah, good to build from that.
1: Full time, Brisbane 19-12, 126, beating Sydney 12-11, 83. Next up, the Hawks will face GWS Giants at the MCG. There's been another setback for Giants star Jesse Hogan. He's been ruled out of tomorrow night's clash. At the FIFA World Cup, the first round of 32 matches has been confirmed. South Africa will play Canada and they'll do battle early Monday morning in Los Angeles. Australian Independent Radio News.
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0: Jesus. What is the measure of a good day for you? What kind of yardstick do you use? Hello, I'm Chuck Swindoll. What is it that causes you to feel your hours were well spent as you think over your day? Let me suggest this. When your head sinks into the pillow at night, the question you must answer is, this day, was I a good servant of Christ Jesus? As I practiced my profession, or as I fulfilled my assignments as a student, or as a mate, or as a single, or whatever my role, was I a good servant of Christ Jesus? You see, that should be your goal. That should be my goal.
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0: As crazy ideas go, Jesus' idea of feeding a crowd of 5,000 with two small fish and five loaves of bread, it's right up there, wouldn't you agree? I mean, what was he thinking? Hi, I'm Bernie Diamond, and welcome again to Fresh. Gladys Aylward had little formal education, almost no money, and so was rejected by countless missionary societies. But with barely enough for a one-way train ticket, she set out alone to China, trusting God to use what she had. Over the years, God multiplied her small offering into extraordinary influence. She established an inn to share the gospel, became a trusted advisor to a Chinese mandarin, and reformed cruel prison practices, and during the Japanese invasion, led over 100 orphan children on a perilous 100-mile journey to safety. What had begun with a handful of resources in God's hands became a lifeline for countless lives. Confronted by Jesus' crazy idea of feeding the 5,000, John chapter 6, verses 7 to 9, Philip answered, "We would all have to work a month to buy enough bread for each person here to have only a little piece." Another follower there was Andrew, the brother of Simon Peter. Andrew said, "Here's a boy with five loaves of barley bread and two little fish, but that's not enough for so many people." Yet Jesus blessed those meager morsels, feeding the whole crowd with 12 baskets of leftovers to spare. From that miracle onward, in the lives of countless of his followers, ordinary people like Gladys, God has made it clear. It's not your job to feed the 5,000. Your job is to bring the five loaves and two fish. When you give God what's in your hands, he can turn a ticket and a trembling heart into a miracle that echoes for generations. Because that's his word, fresh for you today.
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2: Watching the 2022 Beijing Winter Olympics was a reminder that success is never easy. 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There are always stories of challenge and injury and overcoming the odds. While we all watch in wonder at their remarkable feats of athleticism and skill, we should never forget that this comes at an enormous cost. While every Olympian has natural abilities way beyond most of us, their commitment to overcome challenge is what brings them success. As Paul told the Philippian church in reference to their faith, forget what is behind and strain towards what is ahead.
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0: I just love what you do. 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
1: For a time in my life, I was in danger of worshipping money. I was in danger of becoming enslaved to the worst idol of all. Things were going well. I was running several businesses involving international ventures. I had accumulated a nice property portfolio, and it was all due to my high-level business and management skills. Or so I thought. Instead, what was happening was that money was becoming my idol. The Bible has a lot to say about idols. Moloch, for example, was a really nasty one. People would sacrifice their babies to Moloch by throwing them into a fire that burned under his statue. But in the teachings of Jesus, the worst idol of all is actually money, because it's the most deceptive. It's easy to think that if you have enough money, you're okay. Remember, rely first on God and not on money.
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Our daughter's just turned 21. We bought her a new turntable with speakers and plenty of vinyl records. Now, you see, vinyl's making a comeback big time. Seems there's something magical and tangible about it. Sure, Spotify is amazing. Digital music is the here and now. But vinyl, it's a link to the past, a time before we think everything was kind of disposable. Vinyl has captured a new generation who like the idea of something lasting longer than a week. It reveals a longing for something stable, older than ourselves. You know, I think that's what makes Christianity so compelling. It didn't spring up yesterday. It's a timeless message about God's grace. And like vinyl, it seems to go out of fashion from time to time, but like vinyl, it's back. Perhaps we're not so impressed by the failed promises of the latest things all the time. Digital spirituality could come and go, but vinyl spirituality, well, it keeps on spinning. This is Stephen McAlpine with God in 60 Seconds. To open more space for reflection and conversation about God, go to thirdspace.org.au.

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0: distance from God is a frightening thing. Hi, I'm Chuck Swindoll. God will not speed up to catch up with us. He expects us to slow our pace in order to walk with Him. God will neither scream nor shout just because your life is noisy. He expects us to provide some quietness where He can speak to us in His still, small voice. God will not work within the framework of our complicated schedules. It takes listening and quiet obedience to develop a relationship with the living God. Walking with God takes time, so please, today, find a quiet place, take the time, and listen to Him.
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0: As Canberra property prices continue rising, my old saying remains true. The best time to buy a house was yesterday. I'm Greg Amos with a home truth for first home buyers. Today is always the right time to start. There are two aspects involved to buying that first home: your emotions and your finances. And keeping both under control will really help. Emotionally, it's important to start thinking of your first home as a stepping stone rather than your dream home. The sooner this becomes clearer, the better. Financially, you've heard it before and you're hearing it now. Saving that deposit is a daunting task.
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0: would have ever thought that too much mud could supposedly disprove the Bible? Well, mudstone, which is rock formed from mud, makes up a huge percentage of Earth's sedimentary rocks. And many allege that this invalidates the biblical account of a global flood. Mud forms when very fine particles settle to the bottom in water. Geologists say that calm water conditions are required for this settling process to occur. Therefore, whenever they encounter mud deposits, they interpret them as forming in tranquil water environments. But the biblical flood would have been catastrophic, not tranquil, and that's why many say the flood can't account for mud deposits. But recent research published in the prestigious journal Science has turned this argument on its head. The researchers showed that mud deposits from rapidly flowing water. One of the researchers wrote, "Mudstone science is poised for a paradigm shift. Once again, science catches up with the Bible."
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0: course, how about we play with dollies?
1: I don't want to play your game. I want to play my game for a change. It's the memory game. You have to remember five things that are good.
0: Five good things? Okay, I remember. Fence the pool, shut the gate, teach your kids to swim, it's great. Supervise, watch your mate and learn how to resuscitate. Kids alive, do the five. I win!
1: The game is not the granddaughter and the annoying papa.
0: I'm Laurie Lawrence. Kids Alive, do the five.
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7: You know you're a Christian, you go to church, you believe the Bible is true, but you also understand your weaknesses because there's a difference between believing in Jesus and actually following him. Chuck Swindoll admits that he too has felt the gap between what he wanted and what God wanted. Hi, I'm Clayton Bjellin, and today on Insight for Living, Chuck will show us exactly where that gap shows up and what it costs to close it. From the Gospel of John in the Bible, Chuck brings a message that's direct, deeply personal, and impossible to forget. It's titled, The Cup That He Drank.
8: It takes a long time for many people to get really serious about their walk with Christ. Coming to know Christ is, in a point of time, a decision made for the Savior where we receive the gift of eternal life by faith because of God's grace. And we come to Christ alone by faith alone. That's called conversion. It's the miracle of a moment. However, the process of becoming disciples is a journey. As Redpath calls it, it's the task of a lifetime. Now, what does becoming a disciple mean? It means becoming a close follower of Jesus Christ. I know of no more clear and concise section of Scripture on discipleship, in few words, than Luke 9, 22 through 24. The Son of Man must suffer many things, be rejected by the elders and chief priests and scribes, be killed and be raised up on the third day. Look closely. The Son of Man must suffer many things. Do you read crushing in that? He should. The Son of Man must be crushed, which will include being rejected by the elders and chief priests and scribes. And in his case, it meant being killed and be raised up on the third day. Verse 23, and he was saying to them all, so to all the people standing with him, all those men, if anyone wishes to come after me, let him deny himself, take up his cross daily, follow me. Stop right there. Notice it's a condition, if anyone. It's a choice. Let him deny himself. Second, take up his cross daily. He would add that, wouldn't he? Daily, daily. But first, the cross. Last time we were together, we learned that it's a symbol of death. so obscene it didn't even fit proper conversations around the table in a Roman home. You wouldn't think of putting an electric chair in a small piece of jewelry and hanging it around your neck. But that's what you do when you put a cross around your neck. It's the most torturous, shameful, humiliating form of death ever devised by humanity. It's a symbol of saying no to myself, putting to death my will. Spiritually speaking, the cross represents a deliberate decision to abandon one's own desires, preferences, and plans, and to live with the pain that that entails. All of the adjustments, all of the, if I may use the word, all of the consequences. And we're to do it daily, daily. When God wants to do an impossible task, he takes an impossible person and he crushes him with the reminders like this. Truth be told, some of you are on a maddening pursuit to please yourself. That's why you chose the career you chose. That's why you're jealous when someone else is promoted over you. That's why you are offended when someone asks you to give up your rights here for the greater good. That's why suffering is such an interruption. And that's why lingering illness is so irritating. You're not able to get about what you planned. Stop. Stop all that. A disciple says, I am here for the long haul, regardless of what it may mean. And if it means ultimately my death, I am in it for death. You say, well, that's a crazy way to live. Well, that's why the ranks are thin. That's why you don't meet many disciples. That's why Jim Elliot could say, when he realized that it could mean death, and it did, in his and four of his friends reached the Alka Indians with the claims of Christ, he is no fool who gives what he cannot keep to gain what he cannot lose. That statement, by the way, was part of the process of changing my life. When my orders were cut and I was told I was to go to Okinawa, even though the Marine enlisting officer had promised me I'd never have to go overseas, liar that they are, little did I know it would have anything to do with my spiritual growth. It had everything to do with my change in life. Everything changed. It was crushing to leave my wife. It was crushing to move 8,000 miles away from my family. I get no credit for it. The government paid for it. It was the president's idea or somebody up there. No, not really. It was a plan of God for me. God knew I needed no other crutch but himself. And in the loneliness and the emotional torture of 16 months in Southeast Asia, my whole life was turned around. I never had known such a walk with Christ as I developed there up to that point in my life. Took the crushing, the daily, daily reminders. You're not in it for yourself, but you're in it for me. And it says, and then follow me. Deny yourself, take up your cross daily, follow me. It means to obey, it means to emulate, to follow the leader regardless of the sacrifice. Remember when you were a kid, you played follow the leader? Do kids play follow the leader anymore? I remember years ago, way back when the Earth's crust was cooling, I was small and I had a lot of buddies around, and one guy would be the leader. And I mean, he would take us in the most unbelievable. He'd jump off places. I'd say, no, wait, then you're out. So I had to jump off because I'm a follow the leader. And that was back when I was following klutzes who did all kinds of crazy things. But you can trust him. But you can be sure there'll be risk involved. You can be certain that as your decision to move from the outer circle to the inner circle and become one of those close followers, and by the way, the ranks are still thin, always will be, always will be, many more believers than there are close followers. Because we don't want to obey anyone else. We want our own way. John R.W. Stott writes this: Jesus gave no encouragement whatever to thoughtless applicants for discipleship. Thousands of men and women every year are still undertaking to follow Christ without ever pausing to reflect on the cost of that enterprise. They have allowed themselves to become somewhat involved, enough to be respectable, but not enough to be uncomfortable. I'll get specific. You have a fine career, you are middle age, you and your family, let's put you in a situation where you're married and you've got two or three kiddos, and you're on your way to another promotion and yet another promotion. You're moving into the realm of financial security you've thought about and wanted to have, and your dad and certainly your father-in-law wanted you to have. And as time passed, the future looks brighter, and then you get serious about spiritual things. I'm only imagining this. I have no one in mind. So listen closely, but relax. And then you hear a sermon like this, and you think, because there's no post to hide behind in this building. You notice how we built it here. Some of you stay behind the head in front of you a whole lot of the sermon, I've noticed. And you notice that it just penetrates right through that cranium, and suddenly you think, the guy's talking to me. Could it be that this is not where God wants me, but I'm where I wanted to be? Could it be that it's not all about my salary? Could it be that it's not just about owning all the stuff I own or pursuing the stuff I've always felt I should pursue? In the process of growing and learning and hurting and discovering, you realize your place is ministry. You're to be in vocational Christian service. You're no longer to be in the realm of those who watch ministry transpire. You realize, you really sense a peace that you need to be returning to school, get further education, go to seminary and get that graduate degree so that you are then, for the rest of your life, equipped to help others grow deeply. Maybe you should go to the mission field. Maybe you should serve him in cross-cultural context somewhere. Let's say you go to work the next day and you say to your buddy, hey, I'm going to become a missionary. Don't count on, that is fantastic. How wonderful a decision. They're going to say, are you nuts? You know why? Because they're not disciples. They're in it for themselves. And they envy you because you make more than they do. And it's all about you, of course, except in their case, it's all about them. But what does that mean? Do the math. It means you leave a very secure position. Probably means you move to another part of the country. It means you live in a situation that is not the kind of comfort you have enjoyed before. It means you're income is reduced considerably. It means your partner may have to go to work to make that happen. It means you will now enter the ranks of the unfamiliar. You will now be exposed to information you have never heard before or studied, and you are following Christ. That happened in my life. It's happened in the lives of a number of people listening right now. Now, ideally, your partner is with you in that journey. One of my favorite questions when I meet brand new seminary students and they come to the church to visit and they'll say, hi, we're first-year students. They always have that look about them, a little bit bewildered. So I invariably will look, in case this is a man that introduces himself, I'll look at his wife and I'll say, what do you think about that? I get some very interesting answers these days, very interesting. Sometimes it's just like out of the textbook. This is the fulfillment of our dream. Other times I'll hear, I'm not so sure. And that makes for a very difficult process of years. Maybe the man acted too quickly in his decision, and perhaps wisdom would say, let's spend some time working this through with your wife. so that she's on board with you. Having partners where one is a disciple and one is not is a pretty difficult way to live. Pretty difficult. That's just one application that comes to mind. You see, God specializes in this sort of thing as he brings us from the ranks of general believers, those who know Christ. When they die, we're going to go to heaven. We're sure of that. We know. Sunday comes, we want to be a part of the worship service. Yep. Well, we understand that. Yep. But just don't let it get in my way. When you become a disciple, it gets in your way. Suddenly you move from the ranks of the complacent to the committed. Turn to John chapter 18. Will you do that? John 18. I often speak to folks who are without Christ. For the next few minutes, I want to speak mainly to you and only to you who know the Lord. I want to speak to you who are in the broad, wide circle. You've come to Christ, but chances are good you've not entered into a seriousness in your walk. And that's a sad fact. In fact, it grieves the Holy Spirit. Because it doesn't mean you have to enter ministry. It means that Christ enters the throne room of your life and takes charge, whatever that may mean, wherever you must follow him. Now, this is a threatening situation here. The setting, verses 1 to 3, is very serious. They've had the last meal together, Jesus and his followers. The upper room teaching is over. It's not included here. In fact, it just says in verse 1 of when Jesus had finished these words, no doubt referring to his teaching in that Last Supper as well as his prayer as he's on his way to the Garden of Gethsemane just before he's taken under arrest. His prayer to the Father is completed. He and his 11 remain together and they're making their way to the Garden of Gethsemane. They cross a brook called the Kidron Valley. It's an immensely emotional time as they get to Gethsemane where the fight is on. That's where the battle took place. The battle in Jesus' own mind was not at the cross. It was at Gethsemane. People don't think about that enough. It's at Gethsemane, he prays, let this cup pass from me. If it's possible, Father, let it be another way. Let there be some other journey but the cross. Nevertheless, listen to the words of a disciple, if I may. Not my will, but yours be done. Not my way, but your way, Lord. Not my plan, but your plan. That's the setting. A.T. Robertson says, the hour was late and the strain had been severe. But Jesus pleads for a bit of human sympathy as he wrestled with his Father. It did not seem too much to ask. He was on his face, not his knees. The figure of the cup can only mean the approaching death. Now the master is about to taste the bitter dregs in the cup of death for the sin of the world. That's the context. Verse 4. Knowing all the things that were coming upon him. By the way, in the distance he can hear the clatter of the swords and the chains and the sight of the torches flickering in the darkness. If you've been to Gethsemane, you know it's a small place and an approaching crowd would be easy to detect. And they were on their way to get him. Verse 3 concludes they came with lanterns and torches and weapons. Why? They expected a fight. What they didn't realize is the fight was over. He'd accepted the cup. But they didn't know that. So Jesus, knowing all things were coming upon him, look at the surprising surrender. Whom do you seek? Now, normally if a group is coming after a criminal, the criminal doesn't say, hey, who are you guys looking for? In their eyes, he was the criminal. But to their amazement, he says, whom do you seek? Look at this. They say, Jesus the Nazarene. He said, I am he. That's me. Judas was also standing with them, and when he said to them, verse 6, I am he, they drew back and fell to the ground. We would say it blew them away. Why isn't he running? Why isn't there an argument? Why isn't he bargaining with us? I am he. You don't do those things when you're a close follower. If I may use those words for our Savior, he is finish the fight. Remarkable things occur when the fight is finished and a surprise plan unfolds. You accept it. You don't resist it. One of the benefits of being crushed is that you learn slowly but surely that there's a better plan, and resisting it is not a good thing.

0: He has finished the fight. When your will finally stops wrestling with God's will, something remarkable happens. It's not weakness, it's not defeat, but it's freedom. Chuck Swindoll calls it the benefit of being crushed, and he knows it firsthand. 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And Chuck, we are coming up on another milestone at Insight for Living. On the 30th of June, we're going to step into our 48th year of ministry globally. So at moments like these, it's imperative we remain laser focused on our primary mission.
1: Not long ago, I had the privilege of sitting with a small group of young pastors, bright, eager, serious about their calling, and they came loaded with questions. I loved it. One of them leaned forward and asked me something I've been asked 100 times, but it never gets old. He said, "Chuck, how do I quicken the hearts of my congregation in a world that spends more time staring into a cell phone than reading a Bible?" I smiled, because I've been waiting my whole life for that question. Stick to the Word. That's it. That's the answer. Don't chase trends. Don't craft clever self-help messages dressed up in religious language. Don't try to out-entertain the entertainment world. You'll lose that race every single time. Just open your Bible, tell your people who God is. Let the text speak. And I promise you, you will never, ever want for an audience. His word is inexhaustible. His character is genuinely, breathtakingly awesome. And I mean that in the purest sense of the word. Not a hashtag, not a throwaway adjective. Awesome. There is simply no one like Jesus. Here's something you may not know. Insight for Living reaches a remarkable number of pastors. We train them. We resource them. We come alongside them in their calling. And when you impact a pastor, you impact a congregation. When you impact a congregation, the ripple effect spreads through families and then through generations. That's not a small thing. That's a legacy. As June 30th approaches, I want to invite you to invest in the next generation of cross-proclaimers. Your gift doesn't reach just one person. It reaches a pastor who reaches hundreds, who raise up families, who carry the message forward long after you and I are gone. What are you waiting for? Let's invest together. The cross we proclaim is worth every penny.
0: 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I'm Clayton Bjellin. 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
3: The devil's primary objective is to separate you from God.
1: 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That is, if we listen to his voice.
3: He will tempt you and then condemn you for giving in to his temptation. And he'll say things to you like, oh man, don't read the Bible now. That would be hypocritical. Don't you dare go to church. I mean, when we've sinned, we think, well, I can't go to church after what I did this week. He's a liar.

the devil cause so much mayhem among believers? Well, he has help. He and his minions set their sights on believers, trying to make them fall, and they're quite good at what they do. But today on A New Beginning, Pastor Greg Laurie points out victory is assured for God's children when we stand in the victory of Jesus. We're in the Garden of Eden today, watching Adam and Eve struggle against the temptation of our adversary. And we'll see how that struggle affects us.

0: the creation of all things. Now we're looking at the story of Adam and Eve's imperfect paradise, living the dream, man. It can't get any better than this. Surrounded by beauty, surrounded by the most amazing wildlife. All the animals are docile and tame and the greatest food to eat, and it's so good. Well, there was trouble in paradise. Enter the devil. Go to Genesis 3, verse 1. Now the serpent was more cunning than any beast of the field which the Lord God had made. And he said to the woman, "Has God indeed said you will not eat of every tree of the garden?" And the woman said to the serpent, "Well, we may eat of the fruit of the trees of the garden, but of the fruit of the tree which is in the midst of the garden, God has said, you shall not eat it nor touch it, lest you die." The serpent said to the woman, "Oh, you will not surely die. For God knows that in the day you eat of it, your eyes will be open, and you will be like God, knowing good and evil." And when the woman saw the tree was good for food, and that it was pleasant to the eyes and desirable to make one wise, she took of the fruit and she ate, and she gave it to her husband with her, and he ate. And the eyes of both of them were open, and they knew they were naked. And they sewed fig leaves together and made themselves coverings. And they heard the sound of the Lord God walking in the garden in the cool of the day. And Adam and his wife hid themselves from the presence of the Lord God among the trees of the garden. Then the Lord called to Adam and said to him, "Where are you?" Adam said, "I heard your voice in the garden, but I was afraid because I was naked, so I hid myself." So here now we see how the devil seeks to attack and undermine us. We see his four waves of attack that he uses over and over again. What does he do? He questioned the word of God. Hey, did God really say what you thought he said? The devil's primary objective is to separate you from God through sin. And he'll always be looking for ways to do that. And once he succeeds, once you take the bait that he offers, then he'll come and condemn you. That's why he's called the accuser of the brethren in King James. But he will tempt you and then condemn you for giving in to his temptation. And he'll say things to you like, "Oh man, don't read the Bible now. That would be hypocritical. Don't you dare go to church. I mean, when we've sinned, we think, well, I can't go to church after what I did this week." What do you think the church is? Think of the church like a hospital. Think of the church like a place that you go to get better. But the devil will try to keep you from church, keep you from God's people, keep you from opening the Bible, keep you from praying. Don't listen to him, but that's what the devil does. Did God really say what you thought he said? And he introduces the assumption that God's word is subject to our judgment. Anyway, you know, I don't know. Do we really want to listen to what God said in his word? And people do this all the time. They'll say things like, "Well, I'm a Christian, and I love the Lord, but I don't know if I agree with this part of the Bible." Listen, the Bible is the source of all truth. And so we believe this, but the devil attacks the word of God. Really, what he is implying is God is holding you away from something good. Man, if God really loved you, he'd let you do whatever you want. Why would he restrict you? Why would he say you can't eat of this tree? God's holding you back from this thing because in the day you eat of it, you will be like a god yourself. You'll be a goddess knowing good and evil. He's a liar. If God tells you not to do something, it's for your own good. Is it really that bad? God gives us commandments. You shall not lie. You shall not steal. You shall not take the Lord's name in vain. You shall honor your mother and father. Live in these standards and by these principles because these are walls of protection keeping evil out. And when you understand the commandments and the principles of Scripture in their proper context, they're there to protect you. God says, the Bible says, no good thing will he withhold from those that walk uprightly. And Satan also questioned the love of God. Hey, if God really loved you, he'd let you do whatever you want. No, he loves you too much to let you do whatever you want. And then the devil denied the word of God. You know, it's a short step from questioning the word of God to denying the word of God. So what do we learn? Well, don't get into conversations with the devil. The Bible says, resist the devil and he will flee from you. And then the devil substitute his own lie. Hey man, you become like a God, knowing good and evil. That was a complete lie. Listen, command central of your life is your mind. Paul writes about this in 2 Corinthians 10 when he says, the weapons we fight with are not the weapons of this world. On the contrary, we have divine power to demolish strongholds. We demolish arguments and every pretension that sets itself up against the knowledge of God. And we take captive every thought and make it obedient to Christ. So when that thought comes, you say, no, I'm not letting that one in. That thought of fear, that thought of lust, that thought of vengeance, that thought of whatever it is, that's not coming in here. Oh, that thought's coming in. That passage, that beautiful thought about the Lord, that is going to come in. So we ask ourselves the question, where is this thought coming from? Here's what you need to remember. Every temptation can be resisted and overcome. Every temptation. The Bible says, blessed is the man that endures temptation, for when he is tried, he'll receive the crown of life. And the word blessed can be translated happy. Happy. You're happy when you overcome temptation. So how do we fight temptation? We fight back with the word of God, memorized and quoted. Psalm 119 says, how can a young man cleanse his way? By taking heed according to your word. Then it goes on to say, your word have I hid in my heart that I might not sin against you. It's great to carry a Bible in your briefcase, your backpack, or your purse, or your merce. If you're a guy, you carry the little handbag, merce. It's a purse, just deal with it, okay? Great place to carry your Bible, but the best place to carry the word of God is in your heart.
1: 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Let's continue.
0: Jesus provided us the example on how to fight temptation. Remember, after he was baptized by his cousin John on the Jordan River, we read immediately he went into the wilderness to be tested by the devil. The devil showed him all the kingdoms of the world in a moment of time. And Satan said, all this is mine and I can give it to whomever I want. And Jesus, I'll give it to you if you'll worship me. You might think, why would he say that to Jesus? Understand why Christ came. He came to purchase back that which was lost in the Garden of Eden. He was coming to die a horrible, torturous death on a Roman cross. Satan saying, I'll give you a shortcut. No cross, no suffering. Worship me for a moment. I'll give everything to you right now. And Jesus said, it is written, you shall worship the Lord God, and him only shall you serve. Then Satan said to Jesus, why don't you turn this rock into a piece of bread? Jesus had been fasting for 40 days. He was hungry. Jesus said, it is written, man shall not live by bread alone, but from every word that comes from God. Again, how does he fight Satan? With the word of God. He stood on ground that we too can occupy. Jesus could have exercised executive privilege. He could have said, Satan, get out of here. You're be gone. And the devil was overpowered and outranked, but he didn't do that. Jesus faced him like we should face him using the word of God. That's how we do it. But Adam and Eve ate of the forbidden fruit. Must have looked good at first. We always call it the apple. When Eve ate the apple, what's with the apple? There's no apple in the Bible. Bible never says it was an apple. I don't know where that came from. I wouldn't even be tempted by an apple, would you? Maybe a nectarine or a peach or something. I'm not that much into apples. I think it was probably a piece of fruit like you've never seen before. It pulsated with light, like a little disco ball. Had its own theme song, you know. I don't know what it was. But it was something that would dazzle you, like, whoa, what is this? And then, you know, as you bite, it looks so good. It was pleasant to the eyes, it says. And desirable to make one wise. But then when you bit in, it was poison. You ever get those little candies in a box? And you bite into them, it's like, gross, what was that? All I like in candy boxes, See's candies or whatever, I like the nuts and chews. But then you bite into those goopy, gross things, right? You bite into, oh, this looks so good, there's going to be so great in it. It's poison. It's awful. It's dead. Not the candy, but sin. And so in the same way, that's what happened. The eyes of them both were open, verse 7. Their eyes were open to earth and closed to heaven. Then guess who shows up in the garden? The Lord. Verse 8, Genesis 3, the Lord comes walking to the garden. They heard the sound of the Lord God walking in the garden in the cool of the day. Interesting, the word for God is Yahweh. So we're back to Yahweh again. So Yahweh comes walking through the garden. It would appear, perhaps, that the Lord showed up in the garden every day as the sun was setting. In the cool of the day, everything would be bathed in a golden light. And Adam would normally tell the Lord what he had discovered that day. Maybe he had some questions for God. So here comes the Lord as he would come, walking in the garden. But now Adam is not running to see the Lord. He's hiding from the Lord because of his sin. And what a sad thing that is. And now the thrill of sin is gone. And sin doesn't always have a thrill, but sometimes it does. It is short-lived at best. And then the repercussions come. Then the guilt kicks in. And that dead, cold feeling that comes from sin is there. And the Lord says, Adam, where are you? Did the Lord say that because he literally didn't know where Adam is? Adam, Adam, I can't find you. The Lord knew exactly where Adam was. The Lord knew everything that was happening. He was aware of it from the very beginning. God wasn't looking for the location of Adam. He was looking for confession from Adam. Sort of like when I used to play hide and seek with my grandkids when they were really little. They would say, Papa, we're going to hide. Find us. Count to 20. I'd count to 20. Walk out into the front room. They're hiding behind the curtain. But the curtain only goes down so far, and I could see their little feet there. And they're laughing. I hear them, but I act like I don't see them. Where are you? Where are you? Do it again, Papa. So I'd count to 20. Come out. They're in the same place. Kids, I have to teach you how to be more deceptive. I don't know. That's us hiding from God. Oh, I'm hiding from God. You think God doesn't see you when you turn off the light? You think God doesn't see you when you close the door? God sees and knows everything. Adam, the Lord says, where are you? Adam, of course, covers things up. But I wonder if God is asking that question of some of us right now. Where are you? Not literally, where are you? He knows where you are. We're in church. But where are you spiritually? Are you in the place you should be in right now? Or are you separated from God because of sin? I don't think this is a spoiler alert when I tell you that, of course, Jesus came to die on the cross to reconcile us with God and to restore what was lost in the Garden of Eden. And we'll look at that first messianic passage next time in Genesis chapter 3, verse 15, when God speaks of one who would come to deliver us. But we'll stop short of that today and just deal with that question. Where are you? Are you where you need to be? Are you right with God? If you died today, would you go to heaven? Or have you done something you know has separated you from God? And there might be someone I'm talking to that was walking with the Lord, but you've allowed sin to get into your life and to compromise you, and you've eaten of that forbidden fruit. Well, the good news is God can forgive you. The Bible says if we will confess our sin, he's faithful and just to forgive us of our sin and cleanse us from all unrighteousness. You have to admit your sin. Stop making excuses for it. Stop blaming others for it. And just say, I am guilty, I'm sorry, forgive me. And he will, because Jesus died on that cross for your sin. He paid the price for every wrong you've done. You don't have to atone for your own sin. You don't have to do X amount of good works to get God to forgive you. Just come and say, God, I'm a sinner, I failed, but you're a savior and you love me and I need your forgiveness right now. God longs for relationship with you. Isn't it interesting that the story says the Lord came calling? It should have been Adam saying, God, where are you? God, come to me. God, help me. Instead, it's the Lord calling. It's the Lord longing for us. The Lord desiring friendship and fellowship with us. And he's calling out to you. You say, but Greg, I failed. But the Lord loves you and he misses you. Remember the story of the prodigal son? When he finally came to his senses and returned home, what do we read? Jesus told the story to show us what God is like. He says, a father saw him from a great distance and ran to him and threw his arms around him and kissed him and said, this my son who is dead is alive again, and he who was lost is found. That's how God feels about you. Oh, what will God do if I come back? I'm such a failure. God will say, I've missed you. I love you. Let me forgive you. Will you come to him right now? If you've never asked Jesus to come into your life, you can do it right here, right now. If you've fallen away from the Lord or you're separated from God because of some sin, you can be forgiven of that sin and reconnect with him right now. Remember, the devil wants to separate you from God, but God wants you to come close. So we're going to pray, and I'm going to give you an opportunity, if you need to get right with God. Right now, let's pray. Father, speak to every person here, wherever they are. If they don't have a relationship with you, let this be the moment they believe. Maybe there's somebody here that would say, I need Jesus today. I don't know if I'll go to heaven one day. I don't know if my sin is forgiven. I have this big hole in my heart, but I want Christ to come and fill that void. Maybe I'm talking to somebody here who speak to every person here, wherever they are. If they don't have a relationship with you, let this be the moment they believe. Maybe there's somebody here that would say, I need Jesus today. I don't know if I'll go to heaven one day. I don't know if my sin is forgiven. I have this big hole in my heart, but I want Christ to come and fill that void. Maybe I'm talking to somebody here who has walked with the Lord, but you've allowed sin to get into your life and it's separated you from the Lord. You need to come back to him and receive his cleansing. Pray this if you would. Lord Jesus, I know that I'm a sinner, but I know that you're the Savior who died on the cross of Calvary and rose again from the dead. Jesus, come into my life. I choose to follow you now. Be my Savior. Be my Lord. Be my God. And be my friend. In Jesus' name I pray. Amen.

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1: If God says, when you place your trust in Him, you're saved through your faith in Christ, Satan comes along and says, no, you're not. God says, yes, you are. When you start doubting your salvation, whom did you choose to believe? Satan. What does the Bible say about Satan? He's the father of lies. He's the accuser of the brethren. Now, I either am going to believe what God says, or I'm going to believe what the devil says.
2: The Bible says that salvation is a free gift from God. Have you ever wondered if maybe it has some hidden exceptions or add-ons? Stay with us for In Touch, the teaching ministry of Dr. Charles Stanley, to hear a firm biblical affirmation that eternal life is truly a free gift to all who believe. 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
1: Now, what I'd like to do to begin with is to distinguish between the very idea of eternal security and assurance, because what I want to talk about primarily is the fact that you and I can have assurance that we have the gift of eternal life, because many people have the gift of eternal life but are not assured of it. And they'll go through all of their life sort of partially tormented oftentimes with the idea, well, suppose I really don't have it. Suppose I have made this decision, but I really and truly do not have eternal life. So let's talk about what eternal security is for a moment. Eternal security is that work of God by which He guarantees the gift of eternal life once received is forever and can never be lost. It is God's guarantee that the gift of eternal life once received is forever and cannot be lost. That's what eternal security is. Now, assurance is a confident realization that you possess eternal life. It is an intellectual and a spiritual recognition and confidence that you possess this life that lasts forever. So with that in mind, let's talk about why people doubt the idea that they really and truly have eternal life when, if you ask them, now, what did you do to receive Jesus Christ as your personal Savior? Here's what they'll tell you. Oftentimes, they will give you the very exact truth that you and I know. They have acknowledged that Jesus Christ is the Son of God. They've acknowledged their sinfulness and that their sin has separated them from God. They've acknowledged that if they confess their sins, that Jesus will forgive them. They acknowledge that His death at the cross paid their sin debt in full. They acknowledge the fact that if they ask Jesus Christ to save them, He will do it. Go through all of that. Are you sure of your salvation? Well, they hesitate and hem-haw around. I'm just not absolutely sure. So there's some very specific reasons. Now listen carefully. More than likely, if you doubt that you have the gift of eternal life, you doubt that you've been saved, you doubt that you're eternally secured by God, more than likely you're going to find a reason in one of these that I'm going to mention. So let's begin with the first one, and that's this. One of the reasons that people doubt their assurance, they have no assurance, they doubt their eternal security, they doubt their eternal life, is because they don't have it. That's the reason they doubt it, because they've never been saved. They had some good feelings. They made some decisions. They decided to change the way they were going to live. They walked down a church aisle and said, I want to be baptized. I want to join this church. I want to be better. I want to do good. I want this and I want that and I want the other. And you know what? Never trusted Jesus Christ as their personal Savior. Never looked to the cross for the forgiveness of their sins. And so one of the primary reasons people have no assurance of salvation is because they've never trusted Jesus Christ personally, deliberately, willfully, at a moment in time with their soul, with their spirit, with their whole eternal destiny. That's the primary reason. Well, another one of those reasons that people doubt their salvation, doubt what God has done in their life, and I think probably a reason that most people will usually deny and sometimes, is simply this. It's just a satanic attack. Now, let me ask you a question. If God says, when you place your trust in Him, you're saved through your faith in Christ, Satan comes along and says, no, you're not. God says, yes, you are. When you start doubting your salvation, whom did you choose to believe? Satan. What does the Bible say about Satan? He's the father of lies. He's the accuser of the brethren. Now, I either am going to believe what God says, or I'm going to believe what the devil says. Now, somebody says, well, you know, Satan's just harassed me about this and questioned my salvation, and well, I don't know anymore. What you're saying is I'm beginning to believe what Satan says rather than what God says. You see, it is cut and dried. It is black and white. It is very clear. It's not a matter of being dogmatic. It's a matter of facing the truth. And if I face the truth, I've got to believe what God says. I've got to believe what the devil says. So it may be that Satan's just harassing you. And remember what he said to Eve? He said, now, wait a minute. Did God really, is that really what he said? Well, one of the primary reasons people doubt their eternal life is because they can't pinpoint the exact time. Now, there are people who say, well, I know I got saved back down somewhere, but you know what? I'm not sure exactly when it happened. So I don't know whether I'm saved or not. Well, let's talk about it. What did you do? Well, you know, I can't exactly remember that. Well, tell me about your attitude now. I mean, you know, want to live godly before Him, trusting Jesus Christ. I mean, then listen to their testimony, be as good as any of ours. But they can't tell you the exact time. And so what happens? They begin to doubt that they were saved. Now, listen, the Bible doesn't say, believe on the Lord Jesus Christ and don't ever forget when it happened and thou shalt be saved. It doesn't say that. Because I can name a few very, very, very prominent Christians in this country that none of us that doubt their salvation who tell you, I can't remember when. Now, somebody says, well, here's the prayer you pray, and you say, well, Lord, I do want to ask you to forgive me of my sins, and I'm trusting you as my personal Savior. In a split second somewhere in that, you become a child of God. Well, you know, I can remember the event, but I can't remember the day. I think it was in the summer. I know how old I was. But if somebody says, now, tell me exact when, I couldn't tell them that. But I can tell you for sure I know I'm saved. And there are multitudes of people out there who can't tell you the exact time. So when somebody says, well, you know, I'm not sure I can because I just can't remember. Now, you will also hear people say, if you can't remember the event and you can't remember the time, more than likely you've never been saved. Get down here on your knees. Well, you know what? You can't justify that. You can't prove that. There's nothing in the Bible says that's true. Here's one of the most prominent reasons right here. Listen to this. A person says, sometimes I'll read the scripture to them and say, now, have you, is that what you've done? You mean to tell me that you read the scripture, you asked Jesus Christ to forgive you of your sins, you told Him personally, deliberately, willfully, in that moment in time, you were trusting Him as your personal Savior? Yes, I did. And you're not sure? No, I'm not sure. After I read that to a person, then I give it and let them read it. If thou shalt confess with thy mouth the Lord Jesus, believe in your heart God raised Him from the dead, thou shalt be saved. That true? Yes. Have you done that? Yes. Are you sure? Not sure. Well, after I give it to them about three times, and I have had some people read it 10 times. Now, read that to me again. Believe on the Lord Jesus Christ, and thou shalt be saved. You believe? Yes, I do. You understand what believe means to believe? Yes, I do. You're not saved? Well, I'm not sure. Then I know what's wrong. Then I know there's something going on in their life which they either have not dealt with, refuse to deal with, which undercuts their assurance, which we said a few moments ago, the very beginning, about sin. And so it comes up, and finally, well, I never have been baptized. That's it. Well, what's that got to do with my assurance? It's got everything to do, and here's the reason. He says, as you go make disciples of all nations, baptizing them in the name of the Lord Jesus Christ, in the name of the Son of God, baptizing them in the name of the Father and the Son and the Holy Spirit, teaching them to observe all these things that I've commanded you, and Lord, I'll be with you all the way. My friend, let me tell you something. You can reason all you want to, but if you refuse to be baptized once you're saved, you are deliberately, willfully living in disobedience to the will of God. You are not in the will of God. You're not living in the will of God for the simple reason that you have refused to do what God said do. If you're unwilling to be baptized, either you're unsaved or you're living in rebellion. If baptism was good enough for Jesus and the command of Jesus, give me one biblical reason for not being baptized. And if your feeling is argumentative and if your attitude is rebellion, then you need to ask yourself the question, have I ever been saved? Why would I resist something so simple but so profound and so meaningful in the eyes of Almighty God? Why would I resist that if something in my life was not absolutely, totally, out of order with the plan of God. Another reason that people doubt their eternal gift of salvation is this. They say, you know what, I think maybe I may have committed unpardonable sin. I just have a feeling I have. Well, what did you do to commit that? Well, you know, I'm not sure, but way back yonder in my life, I feel like I have sinned so much in my life that I must have committed unpardonable sin. Well, what do you think that is? Well, they give you all kind of reasons of what they think. Let me tell you something. You're listening carefully. You cannot commit the unpardonable sin in this day and time. Listen to what the Bible says. If we confess our sins, all accept the unpardonable. No, that's not what he says. If we confess our sins, listen, God is faithful and he is right in forgiving, cleansing us, the Bible says, forgiving us our sins. Why? Because that's what Jesus went to the cross for. Now listen, if you die without Christ, there is no forgiveness on the other side. But as long as you have breath in this body of yours and you can ask God to forgive you of your sins, you can be forgiven no matter what. The Word of God says, if you confess your sins, he's faithful and just to forgive you. The Word of God says, he that cometh to me, I will in no wise cast him out. So when you say, well, I'm just afraid I've committed unpardonable sin. No, you haven't. You die without Christ, there's no pardon on the other side. And so when I think about all these reasons that people give for doubting our Lord, doubting his security, somewhere along the way, more than likely you've heard yours. Now, here's what I want to think about. So, all right, I've heard all that, but now what's the real basis now of my assurance? There are four bases for our absolute, unwavering assurance that we are eternally secure in him, that we have the gift of eternal life once we trust Christ as our Savior. And the first basis of it is this, the powerful, unchanging promises of Almighty God. I want you to turn, if you will, let's start with John 3:16. I'm going to take you through a few verses here. The powerful, awesome, unchangeable promises of God, and here's one of them. Number one, John 3:16. For God so loved the world that he gave his only begotten Son, that whosoever believes in him should not perish but have everlasting life. Promise number one. Chapter number 5. And listen to this verse. Verse 24. Truly, truly, I say to you, he who hears my word, this is the Son of God, he who hears my word and believes him, God who sent me, has presently eternal life, does not come into condemnation or judgment, but has already passed out of eternal death into eternal life. Now listen to that. He says, if we believe, if we hear it and we believe it, we have already passed out of eternal death into eternal life. Look, you will, in verse chapter 10. And this is the last one. Chapter 10, look at this. Verse 27. These are all the promises of God, all in just one book of the Bible. Verse 27, my sheep hear my voice. I know them and they follow me. I give unto them, listen to this, I give unto them eternal life. They shall never perish. No one shall snatch them out of my hand. Period. My Father who gave them to me is greater than all. No one's able to snatch them out of my Father's hand. I am the Father one. Now look at that verse. Look if you will in verse 28. I give unto them eternal life. They shall never perish. No one shall snatch them out of my hand. Who can take you out of God's hand? Nobody. Somebody says, well, I can just get out on my own. No, you can't. No, you can't. You say, well, he says somebody else snatch you out. Well, listen, nobody can take you out of God's hand. He says, no one is able to snatch them out of the Father's hand, and I am the Father one. You know what he says? You can't lose it. So rest in it. So basis number one, the awesome, irrevocable, unchangeable promises of God. That is the first basis of it. The second basis is this, the unconditional love of God for us. Look, if you will, in the 8th chapter of Romans and listen to this awesome passage that we know. He says in verse 33, who shall bring a charge against God's elect? God is the one who justifies. He says, for example, Who can charge any one of us with anything that would cause God to cast us out? No one. Then he says, who is the one who condemns? Christ Jesus is he who died. Yes, rather, who was raised and who's at the right hand of God to make intercession for us. Then he asks this question, who shall separate us from the love of Christ? Shall tribulation or distress or persecution or famine or nakedness or peril or sword? You may go through all those things, have all kinds of doubts and tribulations and trials. Will that separate you from God? Mm-mm. Just as it is written, for thy sake, we're all being put to death all day long. We were considered as sheep to be slaughtered. But in all these things, all this turmoil, tribulation, heartache, we overwhelmingly conquer through Christ who loved us. For I am convinced, persuaded, that neither death, nor life, nor angels, nor principalities, nor things present, things to come, nor powers, nor heights, nor depths, nor any other created thing shall be able to separate us from the love of God which is in Christ Jesus the Lord. You know what? He said, what can separate us? Who can separate us? Who can charge anything up to God's elect? Nobody. What can separate us from the love of God? Nothing can separate us from the love of God. Then listen, if nothing can separate you from the love of God, nobody can charge you legitimately in the eyes of God, then tell me what in the world could cause you to be unsure of a salvation purchased by God through his son, Jesus Christ, given to you as a gift and absolutely promised that it lasts forever. Give me a legitimate biblical reason for doubting your security. Right. There is no legitimate reason. Basis number three is the finished work of Jesus on the cross. Read you just a couple of verses. Look, if you will, in Hebrews. Finished work of Jesus on the cross. Well, this is the ultimate basis of it. Look at this. Here's what he says. Let's look, first of all, in the 11th verse. Jesus is called the high priest, the one who goes in before the Father to make an atonement for us. But when Christ appeared as a high priest of the good things to come, he entered through the greater and more perfect tabernacle, not made with hands, that is to say, not of this creation, not through the blood of goats and calves and all of that, but he entered the holy place once for all, having obtained eternal redemption. Now, not only has he obtained it, but listen to what he says. Verse 25 of chapter 7. Hence also, he is able to save for how long? What's that next word? He's able to save for how long? Forever, those who draw near to God through him, since he always lives to make intercession for us. The finished work of Jesus on the cross, that's what gives me absolute assurance. And then one last thing, one last basis, turn to Romans chapter 8 again, and that is the witness of the Holy Spirit to our heart. Listen to what he says in verse 16, chapter 8. The Spirit himself bears witness with our spirit that we're the children of God. Now listen, how many times have you asked somebody when they got saved, say, well, how do you feel? I feel fantastic. Or somebody will say, well, I don't have a lot of feelings, but I just know I am. Oh, how do they know they are? Witness of the Holy Spirit. You see, you're sitting here listening, and I will say something, and you just feel something in your heart. That's the Spirit of God witnessing to your spirit. You're hearing the truth. So I have four awesome bases for believing that my salvation is secure forever, that I have the gift of eternal life. Number one, the awesome, irrevocable, faithful promises of God. The unconditional love of God. The finished work of God through his son, Jesus Christ on the cross. And then the witness of the Holy Spirit within me that I'm a child of the living God. Now here's the big question. All right. How do I make sure? I believe all this. How do I make sure? You acknowledge that you do believe that Jesus Christ is the eternal Son of God, as the Bible says he is, and that he went to the cross for your sins. You acknowledge that you have sinned against him and that your sins have separated you from God. You confess your sinfulness to him, asking him to forgive you of your sin. You accept his forgiveness on the basis that he promised to forgive you. And that's all you need. And then you simply say to him, Lord Jesus, I do receive you as my personal Savior and the Lord of my life. And you know what? Somewhere in the moments of prayer, in a split second somewhere, you're saved.
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2: 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Satan cannot steal anyone's salvation, but that doesn't stop him from harassing believers. Here's A Moment with Charles Stanley.
4: Well, his goal is to draw us away from God, to draw us to himself. His goal is to create doubt. He uses all kinds of deception. Deception is his major method. Deceives us, and he can't make us believe things, but he's the impetus of us believing things that are not true. And so, divisiveness, for example, in a church, how does Satan want to destroy a church? Get people fussing at each other, fighting each other, divisiveness, deception. All of these things are just his very subtle ways of dragging us away from God. And if he can just get us to drift, to question, and because if you notice how he dealt with Eve, he said, now, did God really say that? He didn't say he didn't. He didn't say he did. He just put the question to her, did he really say that? And so that's all around us, that very subtle, cunning, but very effective. And he hasn't changed his methods because they've been working since the Garden of Eden. Why do we want to change them? And so he's real. Somebody says, well, how can Satan affect me and somebody else at the same time? Well, he has loads of demons, according to the scripture. There's demons there. And you can't look around and say, well, there's a demon behind that bush and one over here. It's none of that. It's the spirit. It is the spirit that pervades all of life. And it's been going on since the garden, and it's going on today, and it'll go on until Jesus comes.
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7: The issue of respect was a huge issue in the eyes of my husband, and one of the main reasons that he left. 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
8: That's right, John. 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
6: Here now is former pastor and author of the book Love and Respect, Dr. Emerson Eggerich, on today's Focus on the Family.
7: So here's how it happens. Let me share with you the crazy cycle. Without love, she reacts without respect, and then without respect, he reacts without love, and this thing starts spinning. If I came into the room and stood there and flipped on the lights two or three times and they didn't come on, you wouldn't think anything about it. But if I stood there for a half hour and flipped them on and off and they didn't come on, right, for a half hour, you would say I am crazy. Craziness is when we keep doing the same thing over and over again with the same ill effect. Marital craziness is when we keep doing the same thing over and over again with the same ill effect. The topics change, but here's the point I make. When you're in a conflict with your spouse and you suddenly sense the issue isn't the issue, when you sense his spirit deflate or when your spirit deflates, you're going along on a topic and it's a real problem, but suddenly something is said or done and his spirit deflates. And you cannot believe it, because when his spirit deflates, he's so arrogant and so childish, because it's not your issue. And the same thing, your spirit will deflate and he'll look at you and he just, you know, he can't believe it because it's not his issue. But I'm going to tell you that both of us are vulnerable. You're very vulnerable to the feeling that he's coming across to you as unloving. God has wired you in such a way that you're too vulnerable to that. Your husband is very vulnerable to be the recipient of what he perceives to be disrespect in your heart toward who he is as a man. He can't function that way. We can scream all day long, he needs to change, change,

0: change, change. But I'm going to tell you something. All of you who have sons are going to have your boys grow up and have the same feelings. You don't have to coach him. Okay, son, I want you to react negatively when you feel that you're being disrespected. You'll see it as he moves forward. As he gets 9 and 10, you'll begin to see it. As he moves into adolescence, you'll begin to see it. It will be there. So pray for your son, because he's going to have these same things. God made us male and female in Genesis, and together we reflect the image of God. And in fact, the woman's pink, he's blue, and together, when you put pink and blue together, it's purple, the color of royalty, the color of God. Together we reflect the image of God. And we, as husband and wife, reflect the image of God. God's not pink, God's not blue, God is purple, together. Not wrong, just different. And we need to come to a point where we realize this is God's creation. God created your precious boy to have certain things. He's going to have strengths, he's going to have weaknesses. The problem, of course, is front-sided strengths have back-sided weaknesses. Just as your husband can compartmentalize and instantaneously die for you and the family without thinking about it, without fear even being there, he's dead before he even begins to think. That same tendency can result in him not being sensitive. And remember, Martha rebuked Jesus, the Son of God, the God-man, said that he didn't care because he wasn't concerned about what was going on between Mary and Martha. And she said, if you cared, she accused the Son of God of not caring. The point is, we can be wrong in how we assess other people if we base it all on our experience. My only point there is to realize we've got to come to a point, unless there's an evil going out there, probably not wrong, just different. It's a different preference. But here's how this works then in terms of the crazy cycle. Something happens and your husband is unloving. So you feel unloved. I can't believe it. Again, he just did this. I can't believe this. It hurts. You're too vulnerable. I can't believe this. So you react. But your reaction is even predicated on this idea of love. Okay, I'm going to react. I can't believe this. So you start reacting in ways that's going to bring about resolution. Remember, you're going to move toward him. We got to resolve this. I can't believe this. We need to talk. Sit down and talk to me. I can't believe this. And you try to get this thing resolved so he can be more sensitive, because you know that if he responds to you and loves you, you're going to outlove him. You're designed that way. Some say the essence of femininity is response. The essence of masculinity is initiation. So if he initiates correctly, you know you'll outrespond him. But we never seem to get there in that conversation. What instead he just thinks is you're sending an ongoing message of disapproval. And so what happens then in this confrontation, you are feeling unloved in the first place, but you seek to do the loving thing by talking. We need to talk. Sit down and talk to me. And then you think, well, it's only normal for me to begin to ventilate. We volley back and forth. I want you to share your heart with me. My heart with you. We'll say, I'm sorry. When he doesn't say he's sorry. Good grief. And I'll seek his forgiveness, seek my forgiveness. This thing just gets blown up even more. I can't believe it. And then what? What do you mean I'm disrespectful? What does that have to do with anything? Well, and honestly, no, I don't respect you. I love you with all my heart, but I don't respect you one iota. No, I don't. Come back here. Wait, come back here. I can't. This is the most unloving thing anybody could do. You see how this works? You felt unloved in the first place. You reacted in a way that was motivated by love. He tells you you're disrespectful, which has nothing to do with anything in your worldview. And then he walks away from you, and that's the most unloving reaction. And you have four levels of proof that he deserves to be divorced. This is what's going on. I cannot live with this man. Women are proceeding with divorce 2 to 3 times more than men. Men are not proceeding with divorce. The women are proceeding. I'm not saying you're at fault for that. You have a higher set of expectations, different expectations, but the facts are you're saying, I'm unhappy, I want out of this. He's staying in. It can be for economic reasons, just the cost to him. It may not be an honorable thing, but nonetheless, he's not necessarily wanting to leave. You have to unpack that and think about that. The implications of that are very interesting. But I understand your woundedness, and you cannot for the life of you understand why he was unloving. He doesn't understand your loving ways. He's talking about something, respect, which is ridiculous, and then he's walking away and isolating you. But let's pick it up from the male standpoint. Something happens from his standpoint. But who's more prepared for marriage, a 19-year-old female or a 19-year-old male? Yeah, I mean, a 13-year-old babysitter, she can take care of your kids, the whole thing while you're right now. I mean, a 13-year-old male, I hate to think about what's going to go on in your heart. So this 19-year-old, they both get married, right? And she's just full of love. She can have babies. She loves him. She understands the nuances and interpersonal dynamics. I mean, just the conflict resolution, she's just got it. She knows how to do it. She knows, and what's, she decides to have this big meal for him and his friends, right? And so she has this big meal. They've eaten now off his friends, three other guys and himself, go into the living room and start playing video games, these four 19-year-olds. And then the three have to leave, and he's still playing the video game, when suddenly a boot comes flying across the living room floor. He can't believe it. Well, see, she's been in there. Can't believe how insensitive, how unloving he is. I can't believe that he's, you know exactly where she's coming from. But now, from his standpoint, he's innocent. He's full of goodwill. He's immature. We've already established that. There's not malice in his heart. So when he picks up the scene, she's rebuking him, and he's beaten down a little bit. He knows he got to grow up here. But, you know, he's thinking to himself, but you threw that boot willfully and consciously at me. You were disrespectful. That was a choice. I did mine out of stupidity. There really is. Your 19-year-old son's going to feel that way. He's not going to be tracking. You see it already. He's not tracking. So let's just give him the benefit of the doubt. Your 19-year-old son, she's upset. We understand why she's upset, but she crosses the line, hits him upside the head with a boot, so he's feeling without respect in the first place. He can't believe this. Well, I mean, he's just... And he loves her. He adores her. I mean, he'd die for her. He can't believe this. I mean, the guy, he's immature. He's really, but he's confused. And so she's just really coming at him. So he's thinking, no one's ever talked to me this way, and you can sense it in your son or whatever. He's just, I can't believe this. But he loves her, adores her, so he's not going to fight with her. She's being very provocative. She was disrespectful in the first place, but someone must do the honorable thing, so I will. Stonewalls. That's what your husband does. That's what your son's going to do, doing the respectful thing. I'm disrespected in the first place, but I adore her, so I'm not, she's provoking me. And we know from a blood pressure research that the man's blood pressure can rise. You look like you're out of control with your blood pressure. When they've done that, you're relatively calm. And you are. It's really amazing. And it's just amazing. I say to guys, all you have to do is get humble, move toward her, speak softly, and say, honey, I'm sorry, and she'll come right down off of that, just immediately. There's no, because she wasn't really up out of control. That's what she wanted. That was the objective. The minute's there, she'll calm right down. But in a guy's world, if you come back at him when he's really, his blood pressure's staying up there, that's why he says, I'm trying to calm down, you're just provoking me, leave me alone, I need time alone. And you keep following around to... So he was feeling disrespect in the first place. He seeks to do the respectful thing. You tell him he's the most unloving human being on this side of the Mississippi, and then you say something to him so disrespectful, he can't believe it. Now, in your world, though, you're just slapping him with a wet feather. And that's what you're trying to... You know it works. You just don't know why. Finally, he's feeling something. You can see his spirit deflate. Good! Oh, good! Yes! But I'm going to actually tell you, that's not where you want to go. Just to let you know, among us sisters. Now, some of you aren't believers in this. And I remember when we had a mops group at our church, we had 200 women, right? And I was so excited. I was first discovering this stuff. So I'm their senior pastor, and here I'm doing this stuff. And I'm saying, hey, I'll come. They said, oh, come and tell us. So I come the first time, talk about this respect thing. And then they wanted me to come back. You know, they asked me for two sessions, so I come back the second time. And then I said, I'm available. Come back the third time. The leadership and the whole group said, no, we don't want you to come back. My own women. That's because when I first was excited about it, I didn't know how you were processing this information. I was so excited about it. Man, this is great. You just respect this man. Just, Okay. So then I had to go back to the drawing board. Lord, I don't think this is getting through, because they didn't want me to come back. In fact, they asked another woman who's a good friend of mine to come the third week, third session, say, to answer this question, how to love your husband. And she wrote me a note, who's a good friend. She said, they missed it. You were telling us how to really love our husbands God's way. You best love a man by putting on unconditional respect at the point of conflict. And that's what brings him under conviction. When you actually put on respect, actually distance yourself in quiet dignity, he will move toward you. It's just an amazing thing. But you have to test that out. But here's the thing I did first with these women. I thought, oh, I got to go back to the drawing board. So I said to these gals, hey, anybody who would like to volunteer for the respect test, just let me know and you email me and we'll do this. And I had many women volunteer. So I said, here's the respect test. You should believe this because the Bible is teaching. Let me stop here just to pause. You should believe this because the Bible teaches this. Experience is really secondary. That should close the case, period. Guy says, well, I don't feel love for that woman. Doesn't make any difference, sir. The Bible commands you to love her as Christ loved the church. Your feelings are irrelevant. May I suggest that? God is calling you to move toward her, to be a loving man. Right? God is calling you to be respect. Well, I don't feel respect. I'm not going to respect him because he's not superior to me. Okay, so I thought, well, how do I get through, because that is a definition, respect toward superiors, but how do I get through this? So I thought, let's do this. I said to the ladies, here's what I want you to do, and he's in his living room by himself, just reading papers, not doing anything. Walk into the room and say, you know, I was thinking about you today, and all the things about you I respect, and I just want you to know that I really respect you, and then leave the room. You see, that's his mother tongue. It is his mother tongue. So suddenly when they hear this, and I will tell you, this is what you did during courtship. You had what we call the glow. You believed in him. You admired him. You looked up to him. You shared things and respected him. But then he wounded you because of his immaturity that first year. And you started reacting in a way that was very obvious to you, but which the glow was gone, and he didn't know how to get it back. So he's really, in some cases, he is suspicious within his heart that you respect him. Now, because love is to be unconditional, respect is to be earned, you can say to him when he's unloving, I can't believe how unloving you are. But, you know, and so even if you're unlovable, he's to love you, and if he doesn't love you, he's not a loving human being. See how it works? Even if you're unlovable, he's to love you, and if he doesn't love you, he's an unloving human being. So, if he finally says, well, that's right, but you're supposed to respect me. I heard that thing that Emerson said. No way. You haven't loved me in the way that are meaningful, and I don't have to respect you because you're not worthy of respect. I don't have to respect you at all. In fact, I can have feelings of disrespect because you're not worthy of respect. That's where the culture's at. But the equality here, and I'm not saying the men are right. I'm just telling you, it'd be like him saying to you, and I've said this to women. I said, if your husband was here I said, sir, do you respect your wife? Oh, I really do. I really do. Do you love her? No. I said, what you feel when you hear that, and I've done this enough now, and I've said to women, what would you feel like that? I'd be devastated. And I said, how long would it take you to get over? Forever. I'd never get over it. He said he respected me, but didn't love me. I said, that's right. So now think with me a moment. If he needs respect like he needs air to breathe, in the same way you need love like you need air to breathe, what do you think he feels when you say, I love you a ton, but no, I don't respect you? Would he be devastated? Mm-hmm. Would it take him forever to get over? Mm-hmm. But he's not expressive responsive. And because you and he believe that respect ought to be earned, he's never going to go there again. He can't handle hearing that again. He'll only go there once or twice. And if he hears, I don't respect you, he'll never bring it up. And then you wonder why he's quiet. You wonder, well, there's part of him that's kept back. It's because deep within his heart, he's suspicious that she no longer believes in me, admires me, feels about me what she did in courtship, and I don't know how to get it back. I can't put a voice and vocabulary to this. Now, the question is, what should we do in response to that? Well, let me tell you about the women who have done this. One gal did the test, and she was just blown away. And before I finish the respect test, let me say, I went to a military academy, and I realized that the great military leaders lead their men by unconditional honor. Men who lead men, coaches, it's unconditional honor. They believe in the men more than men believe in themselves. They know the performance stinks a lot of times, but they continue to send the message of honor. You can have 50,000 troops, and there's a 4-star general who was in the Vietnam, Gulf War, Afghanistan, so on and so forth. He can have those 50,000 troops and say, men, I was watching you today, and you stunk. But I see more potential in this unit than any unit I've ever been around. In fact, I'm a military history professional. I understand about military history. There's more potential in this unit than any fighting force that the world has ever seen. Get your head up, young man. Get your head up. Look at me. And you get your head up. You stunk, but I'm going to work with you the next 6 months. This will be the greatest fighting force the world has ever seen. And I'm going to get you there. And I'm going to tell you how you're going to get your head up and look at me. I believe in you more than you believe in yourself. I saw you today and you did stink. But boy, I see more potential in you than any man I've seen in a unit in a long time. I'll tell you, you know what men, you see, women don't always understand this, but when men hear this, you know what men do in response to that kind of leadership? They serve, and that's why men call it the service. And the second thing men do, listen to me, is they die. There is something within us for honor. We actually die for honor. We die. Men's first impulse when they are, and this is for good-willed men, when you show unconditional honor toward a good-willed man, his first impulse is to serve and then to be willing to die. In fact, one guy said to his wife, "I love you so much, I would die for you." She said, "Oh, Harry, you keep saying that, but you never do." So this gal did this respect test, and she came into the room, and she said, because she followed him up the steps, and he was going to the bedroom, and she said, "I was thinking about you today, all the things about you I respect." And he, you know, was ignoring her, and then, you know, and he couldn't believe it. And she then she after she said this, she leaves the room, she gets to the doorpost, and he screams so loud, wait, whoa, come back, whoa, what is it? I mean, the guys just immediately gravitate towards, what is it? Well, he's so loud that the kids in the other parts of the house heard Dad. He was so animated. They hadn't heard Dad that animated in a long time. So they're like 8, 9, and 10 years of age. So they came running into the living room because there had to be a pony there somewhere. Came into the bedroom. So then they were jumping up and down the bed, and there was bedlam and everything, and she couldn't respond to the question. Then they exited, and she, like a good student, she started to leave with him. And he goes, "No, wait. Whoa, come back. What is it?" And then she proceeded to tell him three things about him that she respected. And then she said it was like an out-of-body experience. She hadn't seen that look in his face since courtship, and that could be a clue. But then she said, the first thing he said is, "Whoa, hey, can I take the family out to dinner?" Now, what was that? It was so amazing there. She said, "He never takes us out to dinner. First thing he thought about was service." Then she said, "Can I take a rain check on that? Kids have practice," and so on and so on. He said, "Sure." Then she left the room. 15 minutes later, she heard pans banging in the kitchen. He was down there, and he fixed dinner. She said, "He doesn't cook." Then she wrote me an email 3 days later. She said, "I'm getting this off to you quick. You're not going to believe it. It's in the laundry room." Right there. Then she said, "This is the way it went down, ladies." Then she said, "Do you have any more respect tests?" Then she said, "I believe literally I'm going to get a cruise out of this." A gal wrote, "I attended your marriage conference. I spoke with you briefly after the Friday night session and told you that my husband had filed for a divorce, but was giving me some mixed signals about possibly getting back together." She was a nurse. He's a medical doctor. "I'd asked him to come to the conference with me, and he had refused. You had suggested me that I see if he would listen to the tapes. Before I'd brought it up, he knew that I'd purchased the tapes, and he asked to listen to them. The divorce was in the final stages, and he assured me that it would be finalized. From the very beginning, I had many people praying for the restoration of our marriage, and I continued to trust that if it was going to happen, it would only occur with God's intervention. I don't know if it was the tapes or a combination of things, but after that, he began to draw closer to me and told me that he wanted to be a part of the family. On April, the third week, he called his attorney, called off the divorce. The next week, he moved back home, and we've been married for 20 years, and our marriage is stronger now than it has ever been." Then she said this, "The issue of respect was a huge issue in the eyes of my husband, and one of the main reasons that he left. Once I saw how important it was to our entire relationship, it made it so easy for me to give my husband what he so desperately needed." See, this isn't about arrogance. We serve and we die. And when we feel there is contempt, then we lack the desire to serve, and we just shut down. And when we suddenly sense that you believe in us for who we are, remember Jesus said the spirit's willing, but the flesh is weak. We're not talking about his performance. We're talking about sending messages. But she goes on to say, "The more I made him feel respected, the more he realized how much he loved me. We both had to go through many changes to get to the point that we are today, but I thank the Lord for making me walk through the fire and trials that I went through in order to make my marriage what it should be." And one of the points that I'm making is your husband needs your love, and you need respect, and I don't have time to unpack that. But when there's conflict, your husband isn't thinking, "Oh, you know, you don't love me." You say to a guy, "Does your wife love you?" "Uh-huh." "Does she like you?" "No." "No." And what he reacts to isn't the feeling that you don't love him. He's reacting to the feeling that you don't respect him. And so that's what sets off the crazy cycle. If you want your husband to be motivated to love you in new ways and return to the way that he used to, would you please consider this message? We believe this message is the key to the spirit of a male, and his heart will reopen to you. But you need to do it prudently. One woman said, "I'll do this unconditional thing for 3 weeks, and if it doesn't work, I'm not going to do it anymore." That's not what we're talking about, so prepare your heart. But let's close in prayer, shall we? Lord, we thank you for the truth that Paul and Peter unfold. Lord, I pray that there would be no one here who would feel that they were chauvinistic, but instead would see this as the revelation from your heart, Abba Father, a gift to women to empower them, to energize their husbands. And Lord, I pray for those women who are hurting here today because there's this deep conflict. I believe if he's a good-willed man, he's reacting not because he's trying to be unloving. He's probably reacting because in his spirit, he no longer has the assurance that she really respects him for who he is. And he feels so vulnerable, but he reacts in ways that come across so unloving. But just as the message she's trying to send so often is, I feel unloved by you, unfortunately he hears, I disrespect you. And just as he reacts with the message, I don't feel respected by you, unfortunately, Lord, she hears, I don't love you. May we decode, Lord, what's really going on in the spirit of our spouse when the issue isn't the issue. Help us to get off the crazy cycle. In your name we pray. Amen. God bless you. We're wonderful. Thank you.
1: 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The presentation from Dr. Emerson Eggerich as he prayed for marriages that need help.
2: I really feel for those couples who find themselves caught on that crazy cycle that Dr. Eggerich mentioned. 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Folks, you look at the Christian divorce rate, it's high. And if we better understood these principles that Dr. Eggerich is talking about, I think we could significantly reduce it. Expressing more love and respect can really make a difference in our relationships.
1: 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And today's program was provided by Focus on the Family. On behalf of Jim Daly and the entire team, thanks for listening. I'm John Fuller.
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fathers are far from being perfect, but most men do rise to the occasion when asked for wisdom. Sometimes the words are delivered in a manner that may appeal to some and cause others to reject them. Yet, as they come from someone who has lived a bit of life, these words can be exceptionally valuable. Wisdom is something all people seek, but many do not always follow. Earthly fathers can be a wealth of knowledge and insights, but they can be flawed at times. For those seeking true wisdom in their lives, someone we can always go to is the Father in heaven. His insights can be found in the Bible, where you can even find sections known as wisdom literature. They have direct application on all of our lives. Why not give Job, Psalms, Proverbs, and Ecclesiastes a read? It could be the wisest thing you do all day long. This is Russ Matthews with God in 60 Seconds. To open up more space for reflection and conversation about God, go to thirdspace.org.au.

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0: You hear people talk about their calling, and it sounds oh so noble. But a calling inevitably has a cost. It means laying down your own desires in the service of others. And that is noble indeed. Hi, I'm Bernie Diamond, and welcome again to Fresh. Some like to flaunt their works for all to see. Sir Nicholas Winton was not one of those. In 1938, he cancelled a ski holiday to help a friend working with refugees in Czechoslovakia. Seeing the Nazi threat, he organised the rescue of 669 Jewish children by arranging trains, securing visas, and finding foster homes in Britain. He kept quiet about that for 50 years, never seeking recognition. Living entirely for himself would have been much safer, much easier. But Winton chose the harder road of service, valuing others above himself. Philippians chapter 2, verses 3 and 4. In whatever you do, don't let selfishness or pride be your guide. Be humble and honour others more than yourselves. Don't be interested only in your own life, but care about the lives of others too. I think you'd agree that the sort of life Paul's talking about in that passage is the very definition of a noble calling. We don't have to achieve some great thing to attain that nobility. It's the little things we do along the way that impact people's lives. In a world where self-interest is the norm, it's never been more true that living for yourself alone is the lowest form of life. The richest life isn't measured by what you keep, but by how much of yourself you give away. Don't be interested only in your own life, but care about the lives of others too. That's God's Word, fresh for you today.
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One Way FM brekkie. It is Holbo here on a Friday. If you're driving to work right now, maybe you're driving home from work. Thanks for being with me. And there is plenty to come. We've got the news and updates coming up very, very shortly. And of course, more segments, including the Golden Oldie Old School, just after 7 o'clock. That's your song from 10 years or beyond. So stick around. 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

0: Help to meet Jesus every day when I listen. I have it going pretty much most of my waking hours because I have it going at work so that, yeah, if people happen to come past, they can hear the message of hope through the radio wave. You just need to give. If we didn't have this radio station, I don't know where this city would be. It is life.
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1: Yeah, it is One Way FM, Brekkie on a Friday. Hobo with you through until 9 a.m. It's Hobo and K-Man usually. And, you know, it's Friday. We're going to be a bit chill, but, you know, we're bringing the joy. We're bringing the hope. We're bringing the faith and all the other things as well, including the songs that you know and love and some new segments. The segments that you know and love and probably some new songs. Hey, let's kick it off with Ain't No Way. Jamie McDonald, you've tuned in One Way FM, Brekkie, Hobo and K-Man.

Well, it's the time of the morning that we play something gold, something old, and something old school. It is the Golden Oldie Old School for your Friday morning. Now, this one is going to pump your morning up a little bit. This is a, ska slash punk band from the late 90s, early 2000s. And, yeah, it's just got an upbeat vibe. It is Five Iron Frenzy with Every New Day. That is the Golden Oldie Old School for this morning. After that is the Family Minute. Stick around for that. Plenty more on the show this morning. You're on One Way FM Brekkie with Holbo.

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Lord, I'm

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2: Air News headlines, I'm Lee Harrison. Making news today, business groups say it's disappointing Labor tax changes have passed Parliament, arguing they could stifle investment. From July next year, the capital gains tax discount and negative gearing concessions will be reined in. A man's fighting for life in hospital after being shot by police in Sydney's southwest. Police were responding to a concern for welfare check at Fairfield. They say they attempted to speak with the man, who then ran at the officers, one of whom then shot the man in the arm and torso. The death toll of an earthquake in Venezuela has climbed to 188 as rescuers trawl through the rubble in the search for survivors. Officials say 250 buildings have been damaged or destroyed, largely in the coastal city of La Guaira. And the competition regulator says it'll use new laws to keep supermarket giants in check over possible price gouging. Changes to the country's food and grocery code of conduct will come into effect from July 1. In air sport, Brisbane has dominated the Sydney Swans with a 43-point victory at the Gabba. And in round 17 of the NRL, South Sydney Rabbitohs have beaten Parramatta Eels 32-12. These stories and more today. This is Air News.
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4: 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It's pretty chill today. Now you're up to date with your news. More coming up at the end, beginning of next hour, end of this hour. But we've got a few things coming up, including your Fri-Yay covered. 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Right now, though, we're going to go Walk With Me by Unspoken. 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

0: I have a pretty enjoyable but often stressful job, and often when driving around, it's a very nice station to listen to. 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

0: Well, it is the time of the morning on a Fri-yay where we have your Fri-yay covered. What does that mean? Well, if you've just joined this, and this is a new segment to you, this is the time of the morning where we play a cover by an artist on the station that we normally play, but generally a pop cover. So a popular cover by sort of any artist, but covered by an artist that we play regularly on this station. Well, this morning is a band called Anthem Lights, and the track is a track called Firework, and made famous by Katy Perry. And it features in movies like Sing. There's a few movies that the song features in, not by these guys, but by Katy Perry. But Anthem Lights have covered this song. So it is your Fri-yay covered. We've got it coming up right now. It is Firework. Check it out.
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1: Wherever we are in the world, we have questions about meaning and purpose. I have a friend who grew up with questions about dying. She wanted to know all the time what would happen to her. Would she cease to exist? At the same time, she was adamant that she would never go to church or have anything to do with Christians. But then in her 30s, her daughter was invited to a kids' club at a local church, and my friend let her go. When she went to pick her up, she noticed, surprisingly, that people were smiling and friendly, so she went back. Maybe it's not that bad, she thought. She heard about Jesus, but she especially loved the parable of the lost son in Luke 15. The son went away, spent everything, but the father ran to him. My friend said she was in the same boat. And so are we, looking for answers. And God is like a father who runs to us. In Jesus, we find answers and the sure hope of eternity. This is Everyday Stories with Naomi Reid.

Dill by Crowder. 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Yay, we're going to keep the music going right now. 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

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It is Friday, One Way FM brekkie with Holbo and K-Man. Just Holbo with you. 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
1: This is Air News ACT. Good morning, I'm Steve Barker. Contentious changes to Australia's tax system have passed Parliament after some last-minute changes. From July next year, the capital gains tax discount and negative gearing concessions will be reined in. The government has watered down some aspects of the new rules amid concern they could stifle investment. Prime Minister Anthony Albanese has told Parliament the reforms will help more young people buy a house.
2: Fixing a broken system to give first home buyers a fair crack. And during this debate, those opposite, though, say even though they acknowledge it's not working, don't do anything about it. Well, that is not the Labor way.
1: An 80-year-old woman has pleaded guilty to causing a crash that claimed the life of a 4-year-old boy at a shopping centre. Maureen Brew faced the ACT Magistrates Court yesterday, where it was revealed she'd been driving a blue car that hit the boy in January before continuing into a shopfront. The boy was treated at the scene by bystanders as well as paramedics before being transported to hospital. He died there a short time later. She'll be sentenced at a later date. ACT police have released an image of a man accused of assaulting a teenage boy in Canberra's north. Sarah Patterson with more.
3: Police say two teenage boys had been walking along Appleford Avenue in Jacka earlier this month when a vehicle stopped nearby and the male driver spoke to them. The man then exited his vehicle and allegedly assaulted one of the boys before driving off. Police have released a face-fit image of the man who, at the time of the incident, was wearing a dark beanie, glasses, an orange hooded jumper, black cargo pants and brown boots. Anyone who recognises the man or witnessed the incident on June 12th, is urged to contact Crime Stoppers via the Crime Stoppers ACT website. Sarah Patterson, Air News.
1: Direct flights from Canberra to Bali have taken off once again, this time with a new carrier. Virgin Australia is running three 160-seat return services a week to the Indonesian city of Denpasar, with the prospect of five flights a week during school holidays. It makes them the first Australian airline to fly internationally from Canberra Airport, joining Fiji Airways and Qatar Airways in their overseas offerings. Local shops are a distinctive feature of Canberra, dotted throughout the capital in a bid to provide convenient amenities and encourage a sense of community. However, over time, some have thrived, while others have struggled to secure tenants or avoid falling into disrepair. The ACT government says it will spend about $8.25 million upgrading Chisholm, Cooleman Court, Kingston, as well as Kippax shopping centres. And speaking of shops, Aldi has retained its crown as Australia's cheapest supermarket. The latest grocery survey by Choice found a basket of 16 everyday items came to a total of around $69. Editorial director Mark Sorrell says that same basket was about $9 more expensive at Woolies, Coles and IGA.
4: Another part of this is, you know, Aldi, Woolies and Coles all have their own home brand stuff. IG doesn't have quite as many of those home brand things. So when it comes to this grocery basket, sometimes to buy like for like, we're having to buy a bit more expensive stuff.
1: In air sport, the Canberra Raiders have locked down another one of their emerging young stars with a big contract extension. Forward Joe Roddy has signed on until the end of 2030, a 3-year extension. The Raiders had already moved to lock in Hudson Young, and now they've opened talks with a raft of young guns to build for the future. Have yourself a great weekend. I'm Steve Barker. This is Air News, Canberra.
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BFM Brekkie on a Friday. Hobo and K-Man, just Hobo with you through until 9 a.m. We've got all the bits and pieces across the segments and shows that you know and love. We're going to kick it off this morning with Praise the Lord. It is by Bay Turner. You have tuned in to One Way FM on a Friday. Hope your Friday is going well so far. And

0: Hey everybody, this is Danny Gokey. You know, Christian radio isn't just about playing great music, it's about changing lives. And I've seen that transformation firsthand. Years ago, I was sitting in my car, I was asking God for some help, for some hope, for some answers. I had just done something in an act of obedience to the Lord that really was a big step of faith for me. And I remember getting into my car and saying, God, you gotta speak to me. And when I sat in the car and I turned on Christian radio station, a song came on that literally became the soundtrack of my life for that year. 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

0: Ladies and gentlemen, this is
1: yesterday's Bible verse
0: said today.
1: Yeah, it is the verse from yesterday, and it is from Jeremiah 23:24. Who can hide in secret places so that I cannot see them, declares the Lord? Do not I fill the heaven and earth, declares the Lord? It's Jeremiah 23:24. Who can hide in secret places so that I cannot see them, declares the Lord? Do I not fill heaven and earth, declares the Lord? Jeremiah 23:24. And it was,
0: ladies and gentlemen, this is

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1: Yeah, it is the question for the school car to get your school car conversation going. It is a Friday. We're going to keep it nice and plain this morning. What is your favourite weather? Hot or cold? What is your favourite weather? Hot or cold? That is the school car inquisition for this

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3: Air News headlines. I'm Lee Harrison. Making news today, business groups say it's disappointing Labor tax changes have passed Parliament, arguing they could stifle investment. From July next year, the capital gains tax discount and negative gearing concessions will be reined in. A man's fighting for life in hospital after being shot by police in Sydney's southwest. Police were responding to a concern for welfare check at Fairfield. They say they attempted to speak with the man, who then ran at the officers,

0: one of whom then shot the man in the arm and torso. The death toll of an earthquake in Venezuela has climbed to 188 as rescuers trawl through the rubble in the search for survivors. Officials say 250 buildings have been damaged or destroyed, largely in the coastal city of La Guaira. And the competition regulator says it'll use new laws to keep supermarket giants in check over possible price gouging. Changes to the country's food and grocery code of conduct will come into effect from July 1. In air sport, Brisbane has dominated the Sydney Swans with a 43-point victory at the Gabba. And in round 17 of the NRL, South Sydney Rabbitohs have beaten Parramatta Eels 32-12. These stories and more today. This is Air News.
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4: Nobody expects the school car inquisition.
5: Yeah, it is the question for the school car to get your school car conversation going. It is a Friday. We're going to keep it nice and plain this morning. What is your favourite weather, hot or cold? What is your favourite weather, hot or cold? That is the school car inquisition for the school.

0: Well, it is the time of the morning on a Fri-yay where we have your Fri-yay covered. What does that mean? Well, if you've just joined this, and this is a new segment to you, this is the time of the morning where we play a cover by an artist on the station that we normally play, but generally a pop cover. So a popular cover by sort of any artist, but covered by an artist that we play regularly on this station. Well, this morning is a band called Anthem Lights, and the track is a track called Firework, and made famous by Katy Perry. And it features in movies like Sing. There's a few movies that the song features in, not by these guys, but by Katy Perry. But Anthem Lights have covered this song. So it is your Fri-yay covered. We've got it coming up right now. It is Firework. Check it out.
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0: Sarah was suffering from depression to the point of contemplating suicide when she heard God speak in the middle of the night. "Change the ringtone on your phone," God said. Hi, I'm Tanya Harris of God Conversations. The song on Sarah's phone celebrated laziness. Sarah thought it was funny. She'd always thought of herself as a lazy person. But she knew God had spoken, so she replaced the lazy song with a new one. That one act of obedience marked a shift in her depression. Sarah was able to change her mindset and receive more of God's love. It's simple, but it's how God works. When we make a decision to follow Jesus, the Holy Spirit comes to us and speaks to transform our hearts and minds. All we need to do is what he says. For more on having your own God Conversations, go to godconversations.com.
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We are messengers on a Friday with halfway home. We're nearly halfway. Well, we're more than halfway home at the moment to the end of this show. We're going to keep the music going right now. Heaven on Earth, Stars Go Dim. We're approaching that 9 o'clock hour, that 9 o'clock time frame. Only a couple of songs left on your Friday on Wamai FM.

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That's right, Cam with the Daily coming up very, very shortly. All the presenters that you know and love throughout the day and finishing up with Dusk Dance and Definition Radio. Well, just remember, you are enough. Be grateful for what you have and have an absolutely blessed weekend. 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Bye from me.

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4: Good morning, I'm Lee Harrison. The United States is launching immediate aid to Venezuela following yesterday's fatal double earthquake. Secretary of State Marco Rubio insists the disasters won't derail Washington's ongoing democratic stabilization process in the region. He's brushing off concerns about the political impact, saying the Trump administration is strictly focused on the humanitarian crisis.
5: I don't think we're analyzing it through that lens. Obviously, it's a setback in that regard, but we're going to get through it, and I think Venezuela is going to emerge stronger from it despite the tragedy that it's confronting right now.
4: An audit has found one-third of fuel retailers are failing to fully comply with measurement regulations. The National Measurement Institute has tested about 3,000 pumps across the country. More than 4% of tested Bowsers dispensed less fuel than what was displayed on the pump. Trade unions are urging the federal government to try again for an Indigenous voice to Parliament. The ACTU says a legislated or constitutional Aboriginal decision-making body is vital to ending racism. Today's show host Karl Stefanovic is officially parting ways with Channel 9. His position at the network has been under a cloud after an interview with a far-right British influencer on his independent podcast. Nine Entertainment says the company and Stefanovic have agreed it's not possible for him to host both Today and his podcast. The federal government is expanding access to care for menopause and perimenopause. From next week, more than 30 existing endometriosis and pelvic pain clinics will offer treatment for women in these life stages. Assistant Health Minister Rebecca White says it'll help those feeling confused and unsupported.
6: In some cases, I'd say there's been a bit of a secret society around menopause. People don't find out about it until you're living with it and you're in the middle of it, and it can be incredibly daunting, frightening and really confusing.
4: A new study shows around 30% of people contain a genetic variant which puts them at greater risk of lung disease and severe COVID. Researchers have discovered the variant can disrupt the functions of a newly discovered enzyme, increasing the risk of disease. And there's a sea of green and gold in the American city of San Jose ahead of the Socceroos match against Paraguay. Correspondent Lauren Tomasi is among the Aussies.
7: They're everywhere you look, there are just Aussies. There's just so much support for the Socceroos because this is a key match, our third one in the group rounds, the final one of the group rounds. And if we can win or draw over Paraguay, that's a ticket to Texas and on to the knockout rounds.
4: This is Air News. The Brisbane Lions faced a tough task at home to come up with a big win over the Sydney Swans in last night's AFL. Terry Daniel reports.
8: The Brisbane Lions have reintroduced themselves as a premiership threat, running over the Sydney Swans at the Gabba to win by 43 points. The Lions claimed their ninth win to move into sixth spot on the ladder, and their captain Harris Andrews told Fox Footy he was super proud of his team win.
9: Really proud of the boys. Like, we sort of hit a bit of a patch a couple of weeks ago, and last 2 weeks before the bye, we were able to sort of resurrect a bit, and a good time, I think, for the bye to come and get a little bit fresher and a few bodies back. So, yeah, good to build from that.
8: Full time, Brisbane 19-12, 126, beating Sydney 12-11, 83. Next up, the Hawks will face the GWS Giants at the MCG. There's been another setback for Giant star Jesse Hogan. He's been ruled out of the game with Hawthorn. Terry Daniel, Air Sport.
4: Broncos coach Michael Maguire has defended his call to appoint Payne Haas as stand-in captain. Brisbane star prop takes the role in place of Adam Reynolds, despite departing to Souths at season's end. Maguire says Haas is a natural leader for tonight's clash.
10: He loves the club, and we know that he's going to leave at the end, but he also has a massive passion for what the club's done for him. I'm sure he'll go out and just do his role and everyone else will get behind him.
4: Round 17 got underway last night with the South Sydney Rabbitohs beating Parramatta 32-12. Australian Independent Radio News.
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11: When you're stuck replaying a mistake over and over in your mind or worrying about tomorrow, it's so easy to lose your sense of peace today. In the Bible, Colossians chapter 3 and verse 2, it reminds us to lift our thoughts beyond temporary problems and focus on God's perspective. It says, "Set your minds on things above and not on earthly things." It's a pretty powerful reminder that what fills your mind often shapes the direction of your life. 'Cause I'm ready
12: to go. 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
11: Well, happy Friday. Welcome to the daily. We're at the end of the week already. My gosh, great to have you here. Welcome to the show. Lots of news about. Matt Carney has just announced a brand new album that will drop in October. We'll give you all the details. Brandon Lake has released a new live album today, and he's given us a little teaser of something else he's been working on behind the scenes as well, covering off all of this, a part of your news. Also dropping today, we've been counting down to it all week, the brand new album from your artist of the week, Switchfoot. It's called Forever Now. We're going to play one of the brand new songs a little bit later on in the show and hear from lead singer John Foreman, giving us his perspective on what this new song, Absolution, is all talking about. It's one of my favorite new Switchfoot songs in quite a number of years. But next, we're going to talk movies with our reviewer, Shanae Bassett. Minions and Monsters, our favorite little yellow people, are back. And looking forward to getting his thoughts on this one next at The Daily.
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0: Hey, you tune into the Daily Happy Friday to get you into the weekend. We love checking out a movie, and our reviewer is back for his picks of the week, Shane Bassett. Welcome back, mate. How are you?
1: Hello, Cam. I'm good, thank you, and hello, everyone.
0: All right, Minions and Monsters, our favourite little yellow friends, are back.
2: You wrote a monster movie?
3: Si, con pika kaiju.
2: What are you going to use for your monster?
0: The Minions. We love a good Minion movie, Shane.
1: Considering they started off as sidekicks,
0: yes,
1: in Despicable Me, and then they became so, you know, popular, they got their own movies and show, there's some short films you can watch online as well. The Minions are huge, and this one I liked a lot, actually, more than probably previous Minions movies, because it's different. It's set in the 1920s, and it's silent film era. So, you know, it's all behind the scenes of Hollywood, which I like. Plus, they kind of interact with some of those classic Universal monster movies of the era, like The Mummy and Frankenstein. So, yeah, it's funny. And they've got their own language, and it's hysterical. Some of the things that they get up to, the slapstick humor, it all worked for me. You can tell it's going to be school holidays just around the corner, because you've got a Toy Story movie and a Minions movie in cinemas at the same time.
0: Yeah, exactly. The one thing I always have loved about the Minions movies is that whilst you can look at it and go, they're talking absolute babble, it still seems to make sense, and you can follow along with the gist of what they're doing with their facial expressions and everything else like that.
1: Yeah, I love that. It's their own language. You don't need to know what they're saying. Although occasionally in previous movies you've seen the odd subtitle.
0: Yes.
1: And as part of the joke. But you get to see black and white Minions in this too, which is quite unusual, because some kids may have never seen a black and white movie, right?
0: No, they won't have.
1: It'll be like, what's going on?
0: Yeah, but it was interesting watching the trailer, seeing the monster that they find for their movie actually talked relatively good English.
1: Yeah, well, you got to broaden your mind, right, for a Minions movie.
0: Yeah.
1: Anything can happen. I love that. I love the fact that they do, and there's a lot of references there for people who love pop culture and movies in general, because there's some good, back, you know, old school references, but the Minions are just going to keep kids entertained from start to finish. I give it a big thumbs up. I really enjoyed it.
0: Yeah, Minions and Monsters. It just released at the cinema this week. Perfect for the school holidays. Your verdict out of 5 Chalk Top, Shane, and its classification?
1: You don't even need to see any of the previous Minions movies because they just do their own thing in each one. Look, it's rated G, family-friendly, and it gets 3 chalk tops from me out of 5.
0: Beautiful, mate. The Daily's movie reviewer, Shane Bassett. We'll talk to you again a little bit later on in the show. Thanks for joining us.
1: You're welcome. Have a great day. 1YF.

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0: Still to come on the daily, I'll tell you about the brand new album Brandon Lake just dropped today.
1: So who am I? God, who am I?
0: But first, Abigail, welcome to the daily. Thanks for spending a couple of moments to be able to share with us a little bit about what this station means to you. We got you on because you just donated to help this listener-funded station stay on the air to continue to broadcast. Thank you for giving. Tell me about the role that the station has played for you in your life over the last couple of years or so.
2: I've been a listener for a couple of years. 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And over the past couple months, I've been going through a particularly dark and isolated and lonely period. And I needed to donate because honestly, until I turned on, I didn't see much hope. And yeah, I didn't see much light in my life until I turned on the radio station and I haven't been able to turn you guys off. So thank you so much.
0: Thank you so much for being so brave to share that with us, and I'm so sorry to hear that you've been going through a bit of a rough trot over the last little while, but I do hear the hope in your voice, and thank you for sharing that you get such great encouragement from just listening to the radio. 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

0: Still to come at the Daily, Brandon Lake. We've got some news. He just dropped a brand new live album today and is previewing an exciting new song online. I will tell you about this after we roll into this one.
1: This is the new cut. It's brand new.
0: All right, we love Fridays, not only because we're on the cusp of the weekend, but all the new music officially releases. And this next song that we're about to get into dropped in... Still to come at the Daily, Brandon Lake. We've got some news. He just dropped a brand new live album today and is previewing an exciting new song online. I will tell you about this after we roll into this one.
1: This is the new cut. It's brand new.
0: All right, we love Fridays, not only because we're on the cusp.

And she's just followed it up with this brand new single called Heavenly Father. Now, Carly says, this is chapter one of a story that I'm finally ready to share. It's pretty powerful. She says, growing up, I encountered a lot of abuse. I know I may look like I've never witnessed any hardship, but if we were to sit down and have coffee together, you'd be shocked. Sometimes I shock myself when I say things out loud. There have been many times when I've heard lyrics as metaphors or as an experience a writer has had from another person. These lyrics that I write and put out in the world are raw and vulnerable, Carly. I've been able to share some deep parts of my heart with writers, and what came out of it was beauty and healing. Getting through the trauma you've experienced is possible. Finding a way out of the toxic lifestyle that you're stuck in is possible. But finding true healing, restoration, and joy is only possible through Jesus. And let me tell you this, once you encounter the heart of the Heavenly Father, you'll never be the same. That is the sentiment behind this brand new song from Carly Ann Taylor. It's called Heavenly Father at the day.

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0: Are you tuned into the Daily? Happy Friday. Let's get you into the weekend. There's a bit of news to get you up to speed on.
1: I like to get the daily news.
0: All right, earlier this week, Brandon Lake gave us a taste of a new song he was working on. And in a new video online, he's just revealed a little bit more.
2: All right, so the power went out while we were making music. So I thought, hey, I'd take a second and sing you a new song I'm working on right now. It goes like this.

0: Yeah, it's pretty nice. It's a big day for Brandon. He just released his new live album, King of Hearts in the Room, with 23 songs captured during his recent King of Hearts tour. Yeah, this is hot off the press, this one. It just released today.
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0: Happy Friday. You tuned into The Daily. Still to come, Darren Mulligan from We Are Messengers. I'm only halfway. He does his best to answer the question, why do we struggle to let go? We'll hear what he's had to say about this. It's worth making news. Also, we're going to celebrate your Artist of the Week, Switchfoot. Today, their brand new album, Forever Now, just released. And we're going to play this brand new song called Absolution. Hear from lead singer John Foreman. He'll explain a little bit more about this one. But here in this archived interview, John explains and reveals the first time that he heard their music on the radio.
1: You know, the first time a local station in San Diego played our song on the first record, it was a couple days after my brother had graduated from high school. And, you know, it's one of those things where it's just a surreal thing. At first, I thought it was my friend, you know, punking me. And it was the real deal. So, yeah, it's strange. It's one of those things where, especially for me, being the guy who sings the songs, yeah, it's a strange feeling, definitely.
0: A feeling now that he would be well familiar with. And we're going to get you thinking. Our daily thought is on the way. Next hour at The Daily.
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